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1: 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Please gamble responsibly. So that means hour number four is upon us here on this Monday night. Great to be back with you guys. Took a little mini vacation, 3 days down the Jersey Shore with my family, Wednesday, Thursday, Friday. Spent the weekend there as well. Got back yesterday, working sports broadcasting camp this week at Seton Hall University. Third time in the last 4 years I'm doing that, so a really busy week, and it's great to be back in the swing of things. We got training camp opening up for every team in the NFL this week. We've already got a bunch of teams that has started training camp. We've got the baseball trade deadline approaching at the end of the week. We'll get into some baseball topics before the end of this show as well. Some of the teams that are the biggest candidates to make a big move. Some of the players that are the biggest candidates to be moved. And we have talked a lot of NFL training camp news and notes so far on the show. So if you want to join the show, the talking text line is 310-840-4910. That's 310-840-4910. But you can watch the show live on YouTube. 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So again, I took vacation Wednesday, Thursday, and Friday. And on Friday morning, I'm going for a run, which, yes, I know is on vacation. You know, you don't lose 30 pounds in a year for just by sitting on your ass. And so I was going for a run, and I got into a really good routine of actually waking up pretty early. You know, I'm somebody that, as I've gotten older, I don't mind getting up early. I don't mind waking up today I had to wake up at 5:30 in the morning. Because I had a 2-hour drive from where I'm at in Philly to the sports broadcasting camp that I'm working as a counselor, as a teacher, if you will. I got a group of 25.

then I can come back and I don't have to feel bad about eating copious amounts of pork roll, which for those of you outside New Jersey, you're probably like, what the hell did he just say? Taylor ham? It's the best. It's the best breakfast meat you could ever have. And so if you haven't tried it, if you're in a part of the country that doesn't have pork roll, some people call it Taylor ham. That's the name of a brand. It is called pork roll. I don't have any problem then if I eat copious amounts of it. If I have a greasy pork roll, egg and cheese that I make and I'll put butter in the pan. And then it's like those 3 or 4 miles just went right out the window. Either way, went for a couple miles run. And sure enough, that's when the notification comes through from Sham Sharania that LeBron was joining the Philadelphia 76ers. To the point where I stopped the run. And luckily, I was about 2.5 miles in. So I was like, all right, well, I guess that's the end of that. My group chats are blowing up. And I was amazed when I found out what the deal was, what the contract was, because I was like, well, if LeBron is going to join the Philadelphia 76ers, he's got to take a pay cut. How big of a pay cut would he take, though? Again, LeBron was getting paid $53 million last year by the Lakers on his max 2-year extension. He wasn't taking much of a pay cut when he was with LA, even after Luka got there. And I'm thinking to myself, Embiid's contract is a disaster. It's a monster. They're paying Maxi a supermax extension now. And I believe that kicks in this year. No, he's actually a couple of years into that already, so it's my mistake. But Maxi is getting he's getting an average of $43 million for the next 3 seasons. They're bringing in Jaylen Brown's monstrous contract, which is over, what, $60 million a year? And I'm thinking to myself, and that's part of the reason why I didn't really think LeBron would go there. I thought it would be Golden State. Because they're making moves. They're, Draymond talking about taking a pay cut, coming back on a team-friendly deal. You know, they get Kristaps Porzingis re-signed on a cheaper contract. And I just thought, yeah, you know what? LeBron wants to play with Steph, and who knows? Maybe winning isn't the number one priority for him. Maybe it's staying close to home, staying close to L.A., staying close to his family, playing with Steph, playing. And again, they'd have a decent shot to make some noise in the playoffs, but if they ran up against OKC or San Antonio, they would be a pretty sizable underdog. And I thought, all right, well, maybe he goes home to Cleveland. I never thought he was going to Miami. And I guess over the last couple of days, especially somebody that worked that YouTube page for the Miami Heat, a lot of people tended to start to think he's going to Miami Heat. And I almost came in my head, Friday morning rolls around, I didn't think the decision was coming on Friday, but I'm waiting for it. And I'm like, is he really going to go to the Miami Heat? Like, come on. I still thought Cleveland or Golden State. But I knew that Philadelphia was in the conversation once they made that Jaylen Brown trade. But it was always going to be upon LeBron to take a pay cut. And I didn't realize he was going to take this much of a pay cut. 2 years, $8 million with a player option. LeBron is getting an average of $4 million per year over the next 2 years. And so for LeBron, who made this lengthy post on Twitter, that it's about the winning, it's not about the money, he's going to make a sacrifice of not being able to see his family as much, he's still in it for the grind, he still wants to win. LeBron wants to win a championship. And I gotta admit, as somebody that at times I have admired and I have respected LeBron's greatness. And that's saying a lot because I'm a diehard Knicks fan that hated LeBron after he teased all of New York City and all of Knicks fans with the decision, the first decision, and he goes to Miami. And he made it sound like for weeks that the Knicks were a serious player. And that there was a real good chance he was coming to the Knicks. He never was. Never. Never. I was very bitter about it. I hated LeBron. I rooted for his failure. I rooted for his downfall. But the Knicks were just so god-awful
that it felt like.

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0: Burrow fires, caught, chase. 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
3: Now, tell me if I have the right one, two, just go to my place. Want to go to my place and just kick it like Tarbo. I almost got it. And possibly bring you over. We play good music on this on the show. Laura doing a nice job. Laura, we need to connect off air. Because this is probably better suited for off air. I'll do it on there, whatever. This weekend I was thinking, right? This is like going to screw everything up. Bill's already saying like you need to break by this time in the chat. And he's right. Do you go through the same thing that I go through as it concerns music? I don't think I'm unique in this regard. It's like, wow, I'm the only person that does this. But like, I have pretty eclectic music tastes. A lot of people do, right? It's not me being like, I'm the only one that feels this way. A lot of people do, I think, right? I would say the only musical genre that I don't actively seek out at times is country music. But, you know, my dad loved country music. So if you put on a country music song from the 90s, chances are I know all the words. But it's not like a genre that I seek out. So when I'm in my 20s and early to mid 30s, let's say, hip hop is my favorite genre by far. And like prior to that, I love heavy metal and I love rock. Like Tool's my favorite all time. Rock band, Metallica is my favorite heavy metal rock band. I listen to a ton of jazz. I listen to a ton of bossa nova now. Generally like more peaceful, right? Because as I get a little older, that's the vibe I'm looking for. I find myself for whatever reason these days getting a little bit more back into hip hop. Now, I'm not a huge fan, and this is not, I shouldn't put it like that. It's not that I think current hip hop, I do think it's bad. I just don't. It's not for me. Maybe it's because I'm old. Maybe it's really good. I'm not trying to tell anyone how they should feel about anything. But I've been listening to a lot of like stuff I listened to when I was younger, when I'm 19 years old, when I'm 29 years old, when I'm 35 years old, and anywhere in between. And I'm discovering all these songs. Like sometimes Tyler will say, I'm on a chat with Tyler and Femi, and like a text message got a chain. And we send songs to each other. And sometimes like Tyler or Femi will send a song. I'm like, man, I haven't heard this song in a decade. And I love it. And I've been coming up with songs, like beats, that I'd like to come back from break with. So this was a long-winded way of saying, like, Laura and Kenny, we need to connect on this because I have some ideas of songs we can come back from break with. 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Amazon Prime, courtesy of the call. So, we will get to, over the course of the rest of the week, teams that I like and don't like this week. I gave you a bunch of teams I like. We'll save some of the teams I don't like for, you know, tomorrow and Thursday. And, you know, it's July 28th. A lot of time to get to all of it. This pains me a little bit. Because I would really like to like this team. I sound like a Valley girl. You know, like, I'd like to like this team. A lot of smart people. That's not a tongue-in-cheek comment. It's not a disrespectful, backhanded compliment. I'm complimenting people. They're smart. I respect them. They love the Cincinnati Bengals this year. Maybe you love the Cincinnati Bengals this year. Cincy is 10-1 to win the AFC, plus 185 to win the AFC North. A big favorite to make the postseason. Yes, minus 175 and a win total of about 10. And basically everything you hear out of either Joe Burrow, who really is the guy that's pulling the strings in the organization. Fair enough, right? Franchise stud quarterback. Almost won the franchise's first Super Bowl, if not for a ridiculous all-world play by Aaron Donald at the end of Super Bowl 56. If you listen to what Joe Burrow says, if you listen to what Zach Taylor says, they're basically saying the same thing, and they've been saying the same thing for months, which is they're loaded. And that the front office, and they're not saying, obviously, verbatim, that the front office has not done its job in the past, but they basically are kind of saying that the front office did something now. And that, basically, I'm paraphrasing here. They haven't said this. This is my interpretation of what they've said. There's no excuse. There's no excuse. The defense, I mean, to call it a train wreck is an insult to train wrecks. Now, here's Dexter Lawrence. And look, I'm a Giants fan. I wanted the Giants to trade Dexter Lawrence. Dexter Lawrence is obviously a massive upgrade over what the Bengals had. I had my reasons. I've detailed them a million times. I'm not going to do it again. I love the Giant. I liked it for both teams. I said it at the time. Dexter Lawrence. Boye Mafe. Jonathan Allen. Brian Cook, underrated signing in the secondary for the Cincinnati Bengals. The defense is going to be better. The offensive line should be better. How could it be worse? But it actually should be better this season. It really should be, right? We like Chase Brown. Good running back. Burrow's obviously a monster. Ja'Marr Chase is obviously a monster. T. Higgins is obviously a monster. There's legitimate reason for optimism. Here's my beef with the 2026 Cincinnati Bengals. I think the head coach sucks. I'm not a Zach Taylor guy. I never have been. I don't think he's a good head coach. And I think the defensive coordinator is also terrible in Al Golden. And I don't know what the thought process is. First off, getting rid of Lou Anarumo in the first place. But then you replace him with Al Golden. The defense is even worse. And then you bring Al Golden back for a second year. Like, why would we expect? And I understand that there's some more talent here. But we are looking at right now, I can be wrong. But we are looking at what I would consider to be, I know they went to the Super Bowl. They almost won the Super Bowl with Zach Taylor. I understand that. I get it. Do you think he's a good head coach? The offensive coach, I don't think is very good in Zach Taylor. And the defensive coach, I don't think is any good in Al Golden. Awesome. You think, like really, we haven't seen Jesse Minter coach a game yet. Who would you take as your head coach, Jesse Minter or Zach Taylor? Who would you guess? We haven't seen Declan Doyle call plays in the NFL. Who would you guess is a better coordinator and better play caller at his side of the ball this year? Declan Doyle, who we've never seen call a game, or Al Golden? If you had to bet on one of them, who would you bet on? So look, like I get why people could be seduced by them. There's a fantasy football component of this. I don't mean that as an insult. I love fantasy football as much or more than anybody. But we get seduced by Burrow and Chase and Higgins and this offense and the promise of what some of these defensive free agents bring in. But we forget that the guys that are actually in charge are nincompoops. That they're not very good. I don't think they're better than the Ravens. I don't even know if they're better than Pittsburgh. And I don't love the Steelers this year. Here are teams that I will take over Buffalo right now in the AFC. Or take over Cincinnati right now. Buffalo's going to be the first one. The teams that I will take over Cincinnati right now in the AFC. Buffalo. New England. Baltimore. Houston. Jacksonville. Kansas City. Denver. And the Chargers. And I'd consider the Steelers. I think the Bengals will be on the outside looking in at the playoffs yet again. And then Cincinnati's going to have a huge problem on its hands. In my opinion, it is more likely than not that come February 2027, Joe Burrow will be trying to find a way out of Cincinnati. Take a break. Coming up next, some thoughts on the upcoming Major League Baseball trade deadline. And we'll start in the AL East here on Westwood One Sports.
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3: What, this is like a, who is this, Sum 41? One of those bands, right? If I could find you now, I'd be, yeah, this, I hate it. 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The song sucks. 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Please. All right. Yeah, I'm good on this genre of music. 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Yes, the name of that song is Smooth Criminal. Not Annie, Are You Okay? It's a bad job by me. Okay. Last night in Major League Baseball, trade deadline 6 days away. I'll have more baseball thoughts for next hour on the show. For now, let's focus on the American League East. So the Boston Red Sox last night beat the Athletics on the road and have now won 10 straight road games. First time since 1939, the Boston Red Sox have won 10 straight games on the road. And it's been an incredible turnaround for this team since the awful start that culminated in the firing of manager Alex Cora. Now, in case you missed it over the weekend, we didn't get to it yesterday, but Boston made the first true trade splash of this year's trade season, dealing 24-year-old pitcher Connelly Early, who you might remember started one of the wild card games last year against the Yankees, was not great, wasn't terrible, but wasn't great, traded Connelly Early for Curtis Meade. Now, Curtis Meade, some Red Sox fans were pissed about this. Curtis Meade is someone who is unknown to basically people other than those who read baseball prospectus for a long time. Was kind of an afterthought as early as 3 or 4 months ago, but displayed some prodigious power for the Nationals, hit 17 homers, and people were upset with this deal that Craig Breslow swung. And I can understand why to a degree, early a good young pitcher. I felt like he was a gamble worth making for the Red Sox, who desperately needed some bop in their lineup. The pitching's been really good, and Garrett Crochet could be back at some point before the end of the season. So Boston currently holding the second wild card spot in the American League. Meade last night gets hit by a pitch on the hand in literally his first game as a Red Sox. X-rays negative. We'll see how long he might be out for. I think that potential injury, even if he's only out for a couple games, I really think the Red Sox, and I'm a Yankee fan, like, I don't want to say this, but, you know, I have to tell like it is, right? The American League stinks this year. Like, it's bad. How bad is it? Bad enough that the Yankees are the favorite. And we'll talk Yankees next hour on the show. Cody Bellinger will miss 4 to 6 weeks now with the left hamstring strain. If I'm the Boston Red Sox here, right, I'm Craig Breslow and company. I'm Nick Costos. If I'm Craig Breslow and the Red Sox, I think you do more. I think there's more to do. In a typical, like, if the Red Sox played in the National League, we wouldn't be having this conversation. If this were a good American League, we wouldn't be having this conversation. But the AL's wide open. Especially if Crochet comes back, if Roman Anthony can ever come back, and Meade's back and he's healthy, I think they should buy. The opportunity is there for the Red Sox to make a big run in October, not to win the World Series, but to make a run in the American League postseason. Final hour, Power Hour coming up on the other side. We will do way more on Major League Baseball. We'll talk about the NBA star that needs to demand a trade, a little Bill Belichick as well. But Brock Faerien kicks it off from the Fan in Los Angeles.
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1: 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We have a controversy from a 16U baseball game that I want your opinion on. Is it for the ump to just cancel the game because the parents are yelling at him? We'll talk about that coming up next.
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0: ever more portly Bryce Young. Bryce Young kind of looked like, I don't know, a middle schooler showing up to class. You look like a portly high schooler, CJ, and this is coming from a guy who likes you. I'm always trying to defend you, my guy. But you're making it tougher and tougher. And believe me, there's nothing... I can't fight the whole internet, CJ. You understand that, right? I don't mind going to battle for a cause. I just know that if it's me v. the entire internet, I'm going to get my ass kicked. Kind of like they're doing to you. 1-800-636-8686. So I'll get some reaction on the other side. Let's take a break. 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
1: Again, I don't want to turn the program into just reaction to the chat, but I do want to reference as many of these super chats as possible. There's money involved. And everything about the show generally has been free, except way back in the day, and it may even exist still, the Jungle Insider, there was a subscription fee. But other than that, everything's free. So if you're giving me money, I want to acknowledge it and say thank you. At Boogie Board Club, $10. A $10 super chat. He writes, or she writes, whoever it is, it's Shark Week, Rome. Lots of boogie boarders on the Central Coast recently. Thoughts on boogie boarding? I mean, we covered this yesterday, BBC, Boogie Board Club. Why are you directing this at me? Direct it to the one guy we have on the crew that is about that life. Melvin! There it is! That's real.
2: Dude, no.
1: That's not AI. That actually happened. And every single week when we do our week that was, which is edited, produced, directed, created by Melvin, you have that. So really, you should be directing it at somebody who still lives that life. In terms of my thoughts on it, I loved it when I was a kid. I always thought they were fast as hell. I like boogie boarding. But I haven't done it, honestly. I haven't done it since I was a kid. I don't own one. Melvin, on the other hand, is still about that life. That picture was taken not long ago. So if you want to send another $10, maybe he'll answer. But Boogie Board Club, there you go. Appreciate that. Thanks for the 10 spot. All right, so V and the Fee is talking about CJ. NTC will respect this. CJ looked like a bum. Watch CJ pull up next time with a pizza box as a suitcase, a shrimp as a Bluetooth, empty tissue boxes as shoes, and a toilet seat cover as a necklace. All right, V, a few things. Number one, I guarantee the NTC will not respect that. He won't, and I don't, because you know we don't allow bum smack. And number two, it's not that bad. It's not that bad. It's not a great look. The optics are not good, and I'll show it to you in a minute, but it certainly is not that bad. It's not pizza box bad. It's not Bluetooth bad. Shrimp is a Bluetooth. It's not empty tissue boxes as kicks bad. It's not a toilet seat covers and necklace bad. It's not like that. Sal in Crapchester, quote, "That Stroud video is ridiculous. It looks like he spent the offseason at CGI Fridays. Show a little discipline, my guy."
3: Kind of ridiculous.
1: Yeah, more Rome. So CJ Stroud was portly. What's wrong with that? Sincerely, Narc Bra's chest. Todd in San Diego. All right, you tell me. Let me show you the video.
2: Bruh.
1: Not that. Not the still. Not the moves. All right, here's CJ reporting, and that's the Texans' official account. There's your franchise QB1, entering a super critical year, and I could even argue, and maybe the NTC might disagree with this. I mean, is this not the biggest question mark on that team? I mean, don't they have a roster that is good enough to contend? Don't they have a roster that's good enough to make a deep run? Hell yes, they do. The big question mark is the quarterback. Now, I'm not going to say him walking into his senior year of high school camp like that, looking like that, walking like that. Again, I always say I'm never going to indict somebody on how they look. That doesn't mean that he's not in the playbook. That doesn't mean he's not in the film room. That doesn't mean he's not in the weight room. I'm going to say it doesn't look great. That doesn't scream alpha. That doesn't scream killer. That doesn't scream, "I'm the guy, get on my freaking back. I'm going to get us there." It kind of screams Bryce back in the day. Okay, so that's CJ right now, and this was Bryce back in the day. That's what I meant when I said Bryce. It was throwing out vibes of Bryce going to the first day of middle school. It's Bryce Young, if you're watching on the stream. Backpack, looking rather smallish, looking like he's going to middle school. And look, he's at school. Doesn't that look like he's at school? And then juxtapose that with CJ walking in. Bryce looks like he's going to middle school, and CJ's bigger, and he looks like he's going to high school. Neither look great. Now, that doesn't mean that CJ won't be lighting it up, throwing lasers. I'm just saying, you gave the internet a free shot. And the internet's taking that free shot. I don't know. It's a critical year for him. It's a make or break year for him. It just is. It is. Maybe they extend him. Maybe they give him all that dough and he gets that bag. I was just kind of hoping that he walked in with a little more swag. You know, you got to show up a certain way. You got to show up a certain way, especially if you are the face of the franchise. So I was hoping for a little more than that, but it's just walking to work, day one, backpack, looking a little portly. Doesn't mean that he can't recapture his first year form. But he's not walking with the swag that he had that first year. Or that swag when I first sat down with him before he got drafted. And the guy just was oozing like it. I don't really know how to describe that. Other than I don't think D coordinators are afraid looking at that. Stucknut Radio. I dare anyone to move to Houston and not get fat. You know, Nut, fair, except there's a lot of other Texans that are shredded and swole. It's not like it's a guarantee, especially if that is your moneymaker and it's your job to take care of your body. We'll see. It's just one of those things. If you're that guy walking in like that, the internet will have opinions and there will be memes and there will be takes and none of them will be positive. Salty Sarah wants in. Diana Russini was in Shanahan's car. Damn, Sarah. That's not necessary. Charles Lee, quote, was Kyle the person he sent the video to? Bro, Forster? Did he send the video to Kyle of him blasting rails of the Bolivian marching powder? Dude, let me just say, if it were sent to Kyle, we would not have it. This video right here of Chris Forster talking about, I miss you. How about me doing this? Yes, no. If he sent that to Kyle, it would never see the light of day. So no, he did not send that to Kyle. He was sending that to a lady somewhere.
2: Miss you.
1: Maybe Vegas. I don't know. And one more. At Colorful Commenter, the other driver, Brandon Ayuk. No, it was not. It was a 21-year-old female, reportedly. Brandon Ayuk was not in Kyle Shanahan's neighborhood, saw him driving down the road, crossed over, and smashed into him. All right, when we come back, Brian Baldinger joins us. Darren Collison coming up next hour. There's hour number one right there in the tank. Stay tuned. You're in the jungle. I'm Jim Rome. More to come.
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0: comes Jim Rome.
1: You know, I can't imagine. I can't figure out what is the most unbelievable part of this 49er story. And the fact that Kyle Shanahan, if you're just joining us right now, I started the show by saying that there was a report that he was not at fault. That, yes, he was on his phone, but was not cited for being on his phone. And that a 21-year-old female was the one who crossed over the lane or into his lane and slammed into him. And then I just did my whole open on, I just don't understand this. I don't know why you would not tell us that. Why would you not tell us that? If the cover-up's worse than the crime, but there was no crime, why are you covering it up? It's only going to lead to suspicion. And so I laid that out, and then within the hour, now we have news that Kyle Shanahan admitted that he was the one who was at fault. It was his fault. Again, Grant Cohn, Kyle Shanahan just called the beat writers into his office to tell us that he was at fault for his car crash, not the other driver. He swerved into her lane. All right, so again, why not say that? Of course that is terrible, but why not say that? Did you think you were going to cover that up? Did you think that nobody was going to find out? And maybe for a few weeks, nobody did find out. Like, I don't know how they thought they were going to cover that up. I don't know how they thought that that wasn't going to get out. I don't know how they thought that nobody would find that out. Here's the other thing I don't understand about this. The so-called clerical error that the police made, the CHP made. A clerical error. The clerical error that blamed the other driver. That's being deemed a clerical error? Look, I don't work in law enforcement, but it seems to me a clerical error, you know, an error in paperwork, a clerical error might be misspelling somebody's name, maybe getting date of birth wrong. That sounds like a clerical error, blaming the other individual for a very intense wreck. Does not seem like a clerical error. I don't want to say, I'm going to be very careful how I say this. I don't want to say that's a falsified report, but I will say that's not a clerical error.
2: It's all in a police report.
1: It was her fault. She's the one to blame. That's not a clerical error. That's patently false. He just owned it. He just said it was my fault. And then the explanation apparently was he dropped his phone. He went fishing around for his phone. And then the next thing he knew, the airbag deployed. That sounds a little sketchy. You know why that sounds sketchy? Because the whole thing is sketchy.
3: It's confusing because it's
1: confusing. It's not confusing anymore. The only thing that's confusing is why didn't you just own it when it happened? Because the cover-up is worse than the crime. And now we have ourselves a cover-up, don't we? So now what are we supposed to believe?
4: I can't guarantee that anybody in the world will be alive Sunday. So I can't guarantee who will be on our roster on Sunday.
1: Yeah, that doesn't work either. So based on you were not truthful in the beginning, the organization was not truthful in the beginning, what are we supposed to believe? How do you believe anything or anybody once you've been lied to?
5: Stupid.
1: That's not the playbook you run when something like that happens. You know what that is? That's actually the playbook you run when you have something to hide. But not the playbook you should run. The playbook you should run is something terrible happened. It's my fault. I did it. I'm very sorry that I did this. Let this be a lesson to everybody. I deeply regret this. And I'm very, very sorry. And I'm just thankful that the other person and nobody else got hurt. The playbook you don't run is you don't say nothing until you have to say something, and then you don't say what happened. And again, I have no idea how this thing went into the books. If this is all accurate, and it is, right, because he admitted it, how did this go into the books is her fault? I don't understand that part of it either. Got a guest coming up. My bad. I'm just a graduate. Stay tuned. Darren, call us in next.
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2: 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Your foot was on the gas and her life was on the line. 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
1: That's right. It's a Tuesday afternoon here in the Lithia Florida Boise studios. Well, it's Tuesday afternoon everywhere. But obviously, we shout out our friends at Lithia Ford of Boise, where Ford begins in Idaho. Greg Frank in for Johnny Ballgame, as it is that time of year still. We're almost at the end of the dog days of the summer, but still very much in summer mode, which means the staff always kind of comes and goes. It was my turn to get out of town a little bit over the weekend and into yesterday. No Johnny today. Prater's going on a few camping trips already. We're dotting our I's and crossing our T's on the summer before we buckle up for another Boise State football season. Mike Prater, we are 1 week away. A little less than that, actually. Spencer Danielson's going to be talking on Monday as Boise State football camp is almost here.
2: Boise State players report 1 week from today. So that's pretty cool. They'll be on the field a week from tomorrow. So, yes, it's happening fast. Imagine if you're a Boise State football player, maybe even more specifically, let's say you're a Boise State football senior and you don't have one of those fancy extra years of eligibility that the NCAA is passing out, and you're showing up for your last ever chance, because most of these guys will never play football again after this season. And you got, okay, I've got 1 week to report to my last football camp ever, and it's a pretty cool time for those kids and exciting time. I hope they're out having vacations, sitting on beaches, hanging with moms, hanging with girlfriends, because next Monday, Tuesday, and Wednesday, Greg Frank, it gets very serious for those guys.
1: Yeah, it sure does. And obviously, we talked to a lot of them last week at Media Day down there at Albertson Stadium. And, there is no dilly-dallying around. And obviously, last year was a pretty important opener that they lost against South Florida, but an even bigger opener this year in Eugene against the Oregon Ducks. We'll find out a lot early on with this Boise State football team about kind of how they're, what they're made of, and just what the ceiling is of this year's team. That was something we were kicking around a little bit in Cubicleville today, was just, how good can this team be, and how bad can this team be? And, you hate to put too much emphasis on one data point, but that Oregon game certainly stands out and is one that everybody has circled. And if they can at least be competitive there, maybe you feel a little bit better about this team's ceiling. And I think we'll just learn a lot about the team, which is what fall camp is all about, in the next month or so.
2: Yeah, and right now we know enough about this football team. I think this football team is in really good shape. Yesterday we talked about unfinished business, last things you need to deal with this football team before they start camp. I think they've done a fantastic job this offseason. Spencer Danielson, I think, has had, it's hard to compare. The offseason where he kept Ashton Gentry was pretty damn good. That was pretty damn important. That was a pretty big move. But outside of that, I think he's done a nice job of winning this offseason and putting this team back together. 35-plus new players. They're still tinkering with the roster. I called up the roster today, and I do roster maintenance this time of year, probably every 3 or 4 days, and I noticed that there was one player missing and a bunch of new players with names and numbers. So they're still tinkering. They're still playing. They're still getting organized. And by next week, they'll be ready to rock and roll on that football field. I did confirm today, by the way, the Memphis Tigers open up camp this Thursday. So they get a big old fat jump start. And we're going to hear from their coach later on in the 5 o'clock hour today, as they have media day, Charles Huff and that football program. The Oregon Ducks open camp next Wednesday, the same day as Boise State. There you go. And we have put in our official request for Mr. Duck himself. He's at Oregon, or he's at Big Ten Media Days all this week. I think he speaks later in the week, but we have officially put in our request. Hopefully we can get Dan Lanning on this show one time during fall camp. They said, we'll work on it, Mr. Prater. We'll see what we can do. We'll see what can happen. Mr. Lanning is a very, very busy man, but we'll see if we can throw him on your schedule. Check back next week after Media Day. So, ball game. I almost said ball game. I did say ball game.
1: Yeah,
2: Greg Frank,
1: you did.
2: It's getting really serious, really, really fast. We better sneak in those last camping trips before it gets real serious.
1: Yeah, no, for sure. Touchdowns for Tickets, another week. Second week of three in which we play the game that Boise State football fans have come to love here on KTIK. You got a chance to qualify for entry into a random drawing for Boise State football season tickets. I miss a couple days, Prater, and I look back at the results here. You guys played on Thursday and again yesterday. 3-for-3 yesterday, 2-for-3 on Thursday.
2: Nice.
1: My math tells me 5-for-6 on the qualifiers while I was gone. Hopefully I don't ruin the juju and the callers keep qualifying, because I do think it makes the drawing a little more entertaining, a little more dramatic when we got 5 or 6 names in that helmet as opposed to the 3 that we had last Wednesday when we first gave out one pair of season tickets to get this thing rolling.
2: Yeah, no doubt about it. So 3 more chances to qualify today, guys. Tomorrow we'll pick a new winner. We'll change somebody's life tomorrow at 5:30. We'll also qualify 3 more tomorrow and 3 more on Thursday and qualify and pick another winner on Friday. So 2 big winners to come, lots of qualifying opportunities, and the best part is, guys, we get to do it again all next week.
1: All right. Well, it is also, as we talk about the, as we earlier did there a few minutes ago, talked about some colleges that are getting close to opening fall camp. NFL training camps are here all across the country. And Prater, in the 4 o'clock hour, we're going to touch on some NFL noteworthy headlines and things that, you know, we can tie back to Boise State a little bit as well. But It's basically for the NFL, the summer's over, and it's the first day of school today. It might as well be.
2: Yeah, every team is in camp. Every veteran is in camp, or they're all supposed to be in camp. We've heard some stories of other players and so on. Every team's got its certain little niches, but yeah, NFL camps are alive and well in the 4 o'clock hour, guys. Let's talk to DeMarcus Lawrence. How fast, he's not joining our show, he talked to the media today in Seattle. How quickly and how much did he really, really, really anticipate retiring this year? He said it was clearly on the table. Let's talk about DeMarcus Lawrence and how close he came to retiring. And let's go to South Beach. Let's go to Miami and talk about one of the crappiest jobs in the NFL. Sorry, Bush Hamden. Love you, brother. Hope you have a great season. But with the Miami Dolphins, some people are saying that the Miami Dolphins might be the worst team in the NFL, and that the quarterback room there in Miami might be one of the worst position groups and the worst position rooms in all of the NFL. Bush Hamden, you signed up for this one, and I cannot wait to dive into this one and see how good you can do and if you can save their season. Plus, I heard a quarterback. I heard he's engaged. Let's talk marriage advice for NFL quarterbacks today.
1: Can you help there?
2: I can absolutely help. Don't do it.
1: Tell you, you
2: Don't
1: can say it. What not to do.
2: Don't do it unless her last name is Beer. Oh, wait. Oh. It is. Never mind.
1: Yeah.
2: There's a tease for you.
1: There's a tease for you coming up in the 4 o'clock hour. You mentioned Charles Huff. He is, of course, the sideline boss for the Memphis Tigers in his first year. He'll be his team will be the opponent for Boise State in its home opener with the North End Zone game and everything that comes with that on September the 12th. But we also we're talking a lot of wide receivers on today's show, as Bob has a look at Cam Bates and just how he fits into that room this year in Bronco Focus. And then we're going to just open things up to the entire wide receiver room at large and talk about something that was certainly a problem last year, and that was the drops and how the wide receivers can kind of clean some things up. Obviously some different bodies in that room, but certainly you want to see things a little more tidy and a little more clean when it comes to the receivers and hauling the ball in.
2: Had a great conversation. I think it was all three of us, you, me, and Johnny, kind of surrounded and ganged up on Cam Bates. Loved that dude an awful lot and talked to him about a lot of different things at our media day last week. So we dove specifically, had a pretty good exchange in there about the drops. As a matter of fact, we were going to grill him about drops. That was part of our plan. And before we even had a chance to ask him about drops, he brought it up himself. And he knows he was kind of the poster boy for drops last year. Way too many drops. And then once he brought it up, we kind of had some follow-up. So at 5 o'clock, guys, what is Boise State's wide receiver room? Which, there's a narrative out there. People are thinking that this could be the weakest link on this football team. That's probably a little strong. How about the most mysterious? How about the most unknown? How about the most approved? How about the names and the bodies that we still haven't gotten to know yet? Lots and lots of depth there. Lots and lots of promise and potential. But none of it has been proven here in Boise. So can they get the drops taken care of? Because that's going to help this position group an awful lot. It will help Maddox an awful lot. And if you can get those two guys on the same page, that's going to help Boise State football an awful lot.
1: I think I like that word mysterious a lot to describe this wide receiver room, because I don't think we can definitively say, you know, with any confidence if this is a good or bad group. And, you know, obviously it's July 28th. There's a lot that we still don't know about the entire roster. But you look at other position groups, The running backs are back. Maddox is back. You got some returners on the offensive line. There's varying degrees of experience that are, you know, sprinkled in across the different rooms for Boise State football. And for wide receiver, it feels just like more of a one big question mark. I mean, Cam Bates is suddenly feels like one of the elder statesmen in that room. And he wasn't really an integral part of their offense all season last year. I mean, he had some moments, but for the most part, it didn't feel like they were. And Ben Ford obviously is back, but we don't know when he's going to play. So it does feel like it's a kind of a collection of, well, if everything goes right for this guy, he could be good. But if everything goes wrong for this guy, how much do you even want him on the football field? And that's kind of what makes the wide receiver room so mysterious.
2: Yeah, 100%. That's a much nicer word than unproven or the weak link. I guess those are some of the words that I've used over the course of this offseason. So let's stick with mysterious because, yeah, I think that there is potential there. I've always kind of joked it's a teenager and two transfers, and I'm not going to put a lot of hope into that, even though there is a lot of potential there. So, yeah, it's going to be fun to watch this wide receiver room develop. One of those JC guys I think should click, you know, and there's no doubt about that. Eventually, Rashawn Jones is going to click. Is it going to be against Oregon on the first day of the season? No. Is it going to be a legit all-conference type of star by halfway through the season? Probably not. Will he be the best wide receiver on this football team at the end of the season? Maybe. We'll see how all that stuff plays out. But, yeah, I think there's some potential. And we love Cam Bates, and we love Ben Ford, and we love those guys. They're all good dudes. They just all have this kind of this mojo, this anti-mojo, this negative energy about them, whether it's injuries or drops, and hopefully that dark cloud can go away by the time this season starts again.
1: Yeah, no, exactly. It kind of hovered over them all season long, and you know, we'll get to that as well in the 5 o'clock hour with some Cam Bates audio from Media Day, as him and Ben Ford were both out there. But again, we just don't really know when we're going to see Ben Ford on the football field. So a lot to get to with you know, I don't like the football's back talk this time of year, but it is consuming a lot of our show. As we said, we have the NFL to talk about today. We have Boise State football to talk about just about every day now, all the way until January and February, as we always do here on Idaho Sports Talk. So that's kind of what we got coming up today, and we're going to take our first time out from inside the Lithia Ford of Boise Studios. Some alarming news, to say the least, on the coaching front in the National Football League, including a former Boise State football player who is in coaching, and some news that came out recently that we're going to discuss involving one Gerald Alexander. That's coming up on the other side, but before we get to that, let's have a little fun and open up the phone lines. It's our first Touchdowns for Tickets of the day. We'll play at 3:15, 4:15, and 5:15 today. So if you want to get in and become a qualifier for the first drawing of the week, which will be tomorrow, give us a call, 208-424-9300. Caller number 10 is who we're looking for. You're going to be the lucky contestant to have a chance to qualify for a pair of Boise State football season tickets, which we will award on tomorrow's show at 5:30. We'll take a timeout and we'll come back. Just getting started inside the Lithia Ford of Boise Studios. He's Mike Prater. I'm Greg Frank in for Johnny Ballgame. It's Prater in the Ballgame, Idaho Sports Talk, KTIK the Ticket.
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7: 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Jana gets through as caller number 10. How you doing today?
8: I'm doing great.
7: All right, well...
8: Yeah, I'm hoping this week's better than last.
7: Yeah, you did. You were lucky caller number 10 last week. And we encourage everybody, if you get through and you're not selected, you can try again. And Jana happened to get that lucky number 10 again. And we'll see if she can qualify again and if it results in a winning of Boise State season tickets. We're going to Logan, Utah for the regular season finale on Black Friday last year against Utah State. Max Cutforth to Matt Wagner. And here's Bob Beeler to take it from there.
9: Okay. Third and one. Cutforth under center. Back to pass. Throws it left side. Has a completion for the first down. Wagner eludes the tackle.
7: All right, Jana, what do you think?
8: I think, didn't Wagner only have one touchdown last year? I'm going to say yes.
9: Third and one. Cutforth under center. Back to pass. Throws it left side. Has a completion for the first down. Wagner eludes the tackle. Gets to the sideline on the left side. He'll get to the 10-yard line and have the first down.
8: Dang. All right.
10: You tried to talk yourself into no, didn't you?
7: I was going to say, based on the way you were trending there, I thought, oh, she's going to get this, because Matt Wagner last season only had

0: one touchdown. I guess the thought was, well, if he only had one touchdown and it's a Matt Wagner highlight, then of course they're going to put his one touchdown in there.
1: Right. That was my thought.
2: And see, we could blame Bob for this one because the cut forth to Wagner touchdown, Wagner did only have one touchdown last year.
0: And it was in Logan.
2: It was against Utah State, and it was from cut forth, and we played that last week. Same kind of play this week, but no touchdown this week. That's Bob being the evil demon that he is.
1: I still love him.
0: Well, you could
1: thank
0: also.
1: You guys. Yeah. I'll keep trying.
0: Thanks, Jana. Good luck and try and get through again. Again, we will have another touchdowns for tickets in the 4 o'clock hour as well as the 5 o'clock hour. And maybe it's my fault. I mean, like I teed it up there going to the break. We had 5 out of 6 qualifiers the last 2 times the game was played when I wasn't here. I come back and.
2: She should have known. But I was very impressed with the fact that she even knew Matt Wagner only had one touchdown. Yeah. So we had a person while you were gone, I can't remember if it was the Rock Jocks or this, talk themselves out of their correct answer because of their gut feeling, and I think she just kind of did the same. Stick with your gut, guys. Trust me. I know my gut. Stick with your gut when you have a feeling.
0: Yes, if anything, ride what your initial instinct is and see how far that could take you, especially in a game like this, right? Rock Jocks, maybe there's some open-ended ways you can go about answering the question because we don't always do multiple choice or true-false questions, although my question today is a true-false in Rock Jocks. But touchdowns for tickets, you're always going to have a 50-50 choice. So I would feel worse if I was a contestant, if I was Gianna, where I went against my own gut than if I stayed with it and I was wrong that way.
2: Agreed.
0: So anyway, let's jump into some news involving some coaches in the National Football League. And we're going to start with a former Boise State football player, Gerald Alexander, the Boise State corner who had a little bit of a career in the NFL, second round selection by the Detroit Lions in 2007, has been with the Minnesota Vikings just for less than a year as the defensive pass game coordinator and the DBs coach. He was hired there in April, Prater, and now we find out today that he is going to be suspended for the first 3 weeks of training camp for Minnesota as there was a driving under the influence charge that he was given in April. So just 2 months or so after he was hired by the Vikings, he gets hit with a DUI, and they're going to make him pay with a 3-week suspension to start training camp. Initial reaction here.
2: Yeah, I mean, there's obviously, I mean, the Washington Commanders tight end coach, John Bates' coach, position coach in the NFL, got a DUI, and he lost his job earlier this week. We're going to talk about Mike Shanahan or Kyle Shanahan and the update, the very significant update with his crash earlier on as well. So, but Gerald Alexander, very, very unfortunate, and he's held accountability for this ever since it did happen. The punishment did come down today. Kevin O'Connell, the Vikings coach, and Gerald Alexander certainly have a history, so maybe that's the deal. Gerald Alexander's, from what I can tell, from what I know of him, and this guy was a Fiesta Bowl star 2003 to 2006, just so dependable, played almost every single game, was always steady, an interception every single year at Boise State. He made a grave, grave mistake in April, and it was bad, guys. It was bad. It was, you know, no joking aside, but it was Ryan Dinwiddie bad. And when I say that, passed out in the middle of an intersection in the middle of the night, if you know what I'm talking about with Ryan Dinwiddie. Gerald Alexander was police found him on a welfare check at 4:01 in the morning, passed out at the wheel of his car in the middle of an intersection. An officer tried to wake him up, and it didn't happen. Eventually, he started mumbling incoherently. He blew a 1.69 on a weak alcohol breath, and then couldn't even walk. And they for his own safety, I think that they kind of wrapped him up, bubble wrapped him, and took him straight to jail. It was a really egregious DUI. But again, he has stood up in the very beginning and said, "My accountability. I screwed this one up, guys, and I'll never let this happen again. I'll come back as a better version of myself." So his suspension began last Friday. It will conclude in the middle of August, and hopefully he can get back to Minnesota and get focusing on his job. But it's been a tough week for NFL coaches. The tight ends coach for the Commanders. Now all of a sudden, Gerald Alexander, our beloved former Boise State guy, and Mr. Shanahan, Coach Shanahan wasn't drinking, but that car accident himself. More details about that one today, Greg.
0: Yes, there were, and that's a good segue. Yeah, you're right. A tough week for NFL coaches, and Kyle Shanahan, certainly the biggest name of these three, said today that he did hit another driver and refuted the report, the accident report that was put out by police, that it was the other way around. So Kyle Shanahan saying he was going 20 miles an hour. He did say that he was not on his phone, but he dropped his phone and it stuck in his seats. It was on his lap and slid off. So obviously, you know, produced a similar kind of distraction. He went down to look for it, took his eyes off the road, and boom. Yeah, there it was. He's coming up, and airbags are hitting him in the face, and he broke his nose. And I think this is just a scary reality when you listen, you read some of these quotes, too. This can be all it takes, Prater. I mean, you know, a couple seconds of taking your eyes off the road because if what he's saying is what happened, he just kind of dropped his phone and then went down to pick it up, and boom, next thing you know, an airbag's in your face.
2: Yeah, he crossed the line and hit a lady head on, and that was the unfortunate situation there. He called all the local reporters into his office today. Obviously, the last couple of days, it's been very squirrely, and that 11-day absence about why there wasn't information. I would imagine that Coach Shanahan said, guys, this is a very private thing, and he told his employer, a very private thing, and he didn't want that out, probably because, one, he was dealing with the injuries, and two, he knew it was his fault. And 11 days of speculation certainly wasn't good. A lot of people were screaming, cover up, what's going on here? Why are the 49ers doing this? I understand the personal side of it all in terms of that kind of situation. I wouldn't want that kind of information out there if I was myself. But eventually, you have to tell the truth. And for him to come up forward and say, guys, there was no cover-up. There was a police. He said the police report was wrong, that it cited her as the issue, and he just wanted to make sure that people knew that it was him that did it, because he said he felt bad that people were speculating. He felt bad that the other driver was kind of getting beat up a little bit. He stood up today and took all responsibility. I know everybody was all talking about conspiracies. Johnny wanted to talk conspiracies this, conspiracies that yesterday, and I said this is probably just one man trying to get ahead of the facts. And I don't like that 11-day pause. I certainly don't like that at all, but I understand what happened, and it seems like, although these things always tend to boil up and fester up, and maybe there's more details to come, but it seems like that this case has kind of been closed.
0: Yeah, I mean, maybe there is a little bit more, but I guess at least Shanahan's probably hoping that this case is closed, because why else would he be bringing reporters into his office to kind of control the narrative, if you will. And he got out in front of it, like you said, and just said, no, this was wrong.
2: 2 weeks later.
0: 2 weeks later. Yeah. I understand. But we'll see what happens. If there's anything else moving forward, 40 stitches I saw. So,
2: yeah,
0: you know,
2: crazy.
0: Clearly some injury there that he'll have to deal with, and see what happens with him the next few weeks as the 49ers move along with their training camp. And then, you know, Prater, I also just wanted to touch on the Ben Steele story, the Commanders tight ends coach yesterday. I mean, obviously different stories, but when I was looking at all three of these, I thought, well, wait a second. One guy gets a 3-week suspension and the other guy gets fired. I mean, hey, at the end of the day, different employers, and I guess the tolerance maybe a little higher in Minnesota. You talked about Gerald Alexander being accountable and, you know, saying that he, you know, screwed up and made the mistakes that he made. But obviously, I guess you could probably say lucky to only get a 3-week suspension.
2: Yeah, I mean, I don't know about lucky part, but yeah, I mean, he's probably very fortunate. And sometimes this is about track record. Sometimes this is about who you are as a person. Sometimes, you know, this could be a final straw. Maybe the Washington Commanders coach was just kind of on his last legs there with other issues. I don't know. Nothing really came out about it. But yes, one employer fired their coach, and one employer suspended their coach. Two NFL coaches, two DUIs handled completely different. And I guess welcome to America. But there's probably some circumstances behind the scenes that led to both of those kinds of decisions.
0: We'll take a timeout here on a Tuesday afternoon as we hit the bottom of the 3 o'clock hour. Boise State football, if you're a fan, well, you might not have season tickets, but you can still have some other ways to get to Albertson Stadium this year. We'll talk about some single game ideas that are now on sale and just ways that you can find your way into the seats and watch the Broncos on the Blue. That's coming up in news. Bob Beeler in about 15 minutes with Bronco Focus, looking at Cam Bates and the wide receivers for Boise State in 2026. As we roll on here on a Tuesday afternoon inside the Lithia Ford of Boise Studios alongside Mike Prater, I'm Greg Frank in for Johnny Ballgame. 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
0: 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I can also go in person to the Boise State Athletics ticket office. Single game tickets are now available for all six of the home games: Memphis, South Dakota, Utah State, Texas State, Oregon State, and San Diego State. And they also have a pair of mini plans. You can get the first three, or excuse me, you can get the Memphis game, the Texas State game, and the San Diego State game for $129 per seat. And then another mini plan features South Dakota and Oregon State for $79 per seat. So, Prater, if the if you're not lucky enough to pick to be selected on Touchdowns for Tickets as one of the winners, there'll be six of those that win a pair of season tickets to Boise State football. You can still pick up your single game tickets starting today.
2: A whole mad scramble for tickets this morning. It's like back in the olden days when you tried to buy concert tickets on like Tuesday morning at 10 o'clock when it all went live. So I would imagine there's a lot of families and a lot of people out there scrambling today for those, at least those first couple, Memphis, South Dakota, Utah State. The Halloween game on the 31st is going to be very popular. A lot of speculation that that could be the Kellen Morris statue game. So go out and get yourself those kinds of tickets, guys. And then a couple of late season games, Oregon State and San Diego State. So the record for six games, six sellouts, the assault is on for Jeremiah Dickey's goal when it comes to this football season. We'll see how long it takes and how fast they can sell out these football games.
0: You know, Prater, one of the things I noticed in looking at all six of these games, pretty much all early evening or night starts. I mean, you got a 4 o'clock Memphis game, 8 o'clock South Dakota game, 5:30 Utah State, 8 p.m. Texas State, 4 p.m. Oregon State, and then 7:30 San Diego State. So later in the day, I don't know if that does anything, but I know we kind of like the games a little earlier, but maybe it helps to have people get their errands out of the way and then go to the game.
2: I think so. I mean, I like the games. I like the sweet spot for me is somewhere around 4, 5, or 6. And there's a couple of those there. So like you said, and nothing too late, nothing past 8 o'clock. So that's always really, really good. So, yeah, I think it's the timing and the fact that it's not going to move and the fact that it's all Saturdays, I think this is a very popular way to get through the schedule. Not the sexiest of games. South Dakota's not always that great. Texas State's going to be fun, even though it's not sexy on paper. I think it's a pretty good home schedule. So and the times and the kickoff times, I think it's pretty good stuff as well.
0: All right, some news that came out last night just when you guys got off the air here on Monday. More news from the Seattle Seahawks backfield as Seattle has waived running back Kenny McIntosh. He was a seventh-round selection 3 years ago in the 2023 draft and began training camp on the PUP list while recovering from a torn ACL last summer. So perhaps just not progressing from the injury, or maybe just the odd man out in a backfield that is going to eventually get Zach Charbonnet back, drafted Jadarian Price at the end of the first round, and then, of course, has the Boise State product, George Halani, there. Kenny McIntosh is out, and then I guess the question becomes if he was even going to factor in at all into this 53-man roster and get a couple of carries, where do they go? Is there any positive George Halani trickle-down effect here?
2: Probably not. It seems like this one is in the cards based on what I read. So George Halani is going to just continue to go out and grind. We did a lot of fun stuff with him yesterday. It's a big, big, big, big opportunity. Camp is full-blown going in Seattle. It's a Jadarian Price. For me, it's going to be all about getting him ready. They're going to want to get him ready as RB 1.5, RB half. Him and George Halani will probably split the carries early on in the season. And George is ready to go. George is a consummate pro and doesn't need the training camp help, but it's certainly a big opportunity for him moving forward.
0: Sprinkling in some sound from Big Ten Media Days in Chicago, certainly curious to see what Dan Lanning has to say with the Oregon Ducks when he takes to the podium this week. But today, perhaps the biggest name was Lincoln Riley, the University of Southern California head football coach. And it's been underachieving. I don't know if that's the right word to describe Lincoln Riley so far at USC, but he's never been in the college football playoff there. He is 35-18 as overall and 24-12 in conference games between the Pac-12 and the Big Ten. So it's hard to say that that's bad, but here was Lincoln Riley on just how high the bar is for his team.
13: I've said this, you know, multiple times. I mean, the only two places that I've been at a head coach at were blue blood schools that had the highest of expectations. So honestly, I've really known anything different. You know, we're a product of our own experiences, and that's been mine. And so every year, I expect to win. I expect us to win. I expect us to compete for and win championships, and that doesn't change. I do, though, certainly will give you what has changed is I do believe we're more equipped than at any point in the previous few years, and I think that's not a hope or a wish. Those are facts, and there's a lot of facts to back that up, and it all stems from the first two things I said. The alignment and momentum within the program is real. It's palpable. We feel it. Our recruits feel it. Our team feels it. Our fan base feels it. I think a lot of people across the country feel it, whether they like us or not. And so that's how it should be at USC. And so,
0: well, he's talking a lot about expectations, and that's how it should be at USC. Last couple of years, Prater, it hasn't been that. 7-6 in 2024, 9-4 last year, Las Vegas Bowl, Alamo Bowl. Those are the 12-team college football playoff years, and USC really wasn't close. See if they can set things straight this year, because I do think that the noise will only get louder if it's another, 8-4, 7-5 type season.
2: Yeah, and last year they showed some signs, at least, and they had two of the losses last year were to Oregon and Notre Dame, and both of those were on the road, and both of those were somewhat competitive games. I know the game at Oregon got away from them a little bit, but it ended up being just a two-touchdown game. The game at Notre Dame was a fairly close game, and then they lost to a top-ranked Illinois team on the road, and they lost their bowl game to TCU. That's probably the only quote-unquote bad loss, although that's not a bad loss. TCU was pretty decent last year. So if they win that bowl game last year, all of a sudden USC is 10-3, and I think the three losses last year, you can explain them. So I'm a fan. I'm a homer. I'm a honk. I want Lincoln Riley to succeed. I want USC to get back to being relevant. In my opinion, college football, especially out west, is a hell of a lot better when USC. If USC and both Oregon were both top five, top 10 this year, the buzz out west would be spectacular, but hopefully Lincoln Riley can get his act together. I'm not sure he can. I'm not sure he's got the weapons. I'm not sure the mojo is left in Los Angeles to make that happen anymore.
0: You know, I hear what you're saying. Yeah, you lose a couple close games close-ish, I guess. They lost by 10 to Notre Dame and by 15 to Oregon. But at the same time, if they're losing to Illinois and
2: Illinois was nationally ranked, undefeated in that game.
0: I understand that. But what has the USC football program become if we're just normalizing a loss to Illinois?
2: Well, that's just one game. That's just one game. They got much bigger issues than that, and they're trying to get better. They're trying to get better. So again, nine wins last year. That's going to help. And they got a great quarterback this year. We'll see if he can get them out there. That's Jordan Maiva, the kid out of UNLV that we've all seen here a couple of times. So he's going to be one of the top quarterbacks. I do expect USC to be one of the top two or three teams in the Pac or in the Big Ten this year. Obviously, Oregon is the team to beat. There's a lot of love for Indiana and what they're doing. But I do like the direction USC is going. I got no problem with the direction they're going. But they need to do it this year for sure.
0: And that's a look at the news brought to you by Hillcrest Floral. We'll take our timeout here, our final timeout of the 3 o'clock hour, which means we bring in the voice of the Boise State Broncos, Bob Beeler, going to join us on the other side to talk some wide receivers. A big theme on today's show is those wide receivers for Boise State and kind of what's going to happen with that wide receiver room and how big of a task do those receivers have in just the overall landscape of this roster and how successful this football team is. We use the word mysterious in the open of the show to describe the wide receiver room. We'll get into that more with Bob on the other side. Time for Bronco Focus. And then coming up in the 4 o'clock hour, don't forget Rock Jocks and Pop Culture still have 5 available openings for the Tournament of Champions, which is in about 2 weeks from now, 2 weeks from tomorrow, on August the 12th at Banbury. So we got that coming up in the 4 o'clock hour as well with some NFL talk with training camps opening. Let's get to Bronco Focus with Bob Beeler inside the Lithia Ford of Boise Studios. Greg Frank in for Johnny Ballgame alongside Mike Prater. It's KTIK The Ticket.
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3: All right, Tuesday afternoon, almost said Monday, my first day back here, as we count down the days to Boise State football fall camp opening 1 week from today. 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And we hear from him every day here on Idaho Sports Talk. Bob Beeler, final segment of the 3 o'clock hour is Bronco Focus. And Bob, we're talking a lot of wide receivers today, certainly a position they need more out of in 2026.
4: They definitely need more out of it, and I think it may be, at least for me, guys, the position that I really have the least handle on what we're going to get, who are going to be the leading receivers. I think we could have a pool, and I think maybe 6 or 7 names would be listed. Who's going to be the leading catcher for the season? Who's going to be the leading yardage receiver for the season? And who's going to be the leading receiver as far as touchdowns go? I think there would be 5 or 6 names that could be in each of those categories. One of them is Cam Bates. He's a true junior, 5'10", 180 pounds, out of Mansfield, Texas. Played as a true freshman in 24. Kind of had a cup of coffee, got his feet wet, 9 catches for 67 yards. Last season, more in the mix, 17 catches for 301 yards, only 1 touchdown. In fact, he had more rushing touchdowns on reverses than he did receiving catches, as he had 2 of those. Best game was in the Mountain West Championship, 3 catches for 65 yards, had his only receiving touchdown in that game, and had a season-long 44-yard reception. When you looked at his numbers and compared him with the other receivers last year, he was 8th in catches, 6th in yards. When you filter out everybody that's not back, he's the 3rd leading receiver and the 2nd leading receiver in yards. So hoping that he can take the next step on the field and maybe contend to be a wide receiver 1 in the coming season. While we're expecting him and hoping him that he's going to be able to take that step on the field, he certainly took a step off the field this year.
5: I was home for the 4th of July break, and that's when I proposed. But I believe it was like a Sunday before I had to come back. I went and talked to her parents, asked for their blessings. They said yes, and then had to keep a secret for about a month. That was probably the hardest part. Everything went good. The proposal went good, so now we're just planning for the wedding.
4: How'd you do it?
5: She thought we were taking family pictures. So, like, she's with us all the time, so she was going to be a part of those family pictures if we were taking real family pictures, but we got everybody, like, we let everybody know what was happening. Then we got everybody to come out to, like, a little venue we had set up, and then it happened from there.
4: Now, she goes to Texas State, a team that's in the league. They're coming here this year, but next year we'll be going there. Is she going to wear blue and orange?
5: Yeah, always. She has to. There's no question that she got to wear blue and orange, especially with the 3 on her back as well, too.
4: Well, why don't we talk about you? You had a good year last year. I think there's more in the tank for you. So what do you think you did well last year, and where do you want to be better?
5: I know one thing I want to be better at is catching the football, because we had that little part in the season where some of us weren't catching the ball as well as we needed to be. So I say catching the ball is one part I need to improve a lot. And I feel like I've been doing that, especially with being on the jugs. After practice, that's either jugs or catching with the quarterbacks. And then one thing that I feel like I improved on was slowing the game down a little bit, because freshman year, I feel like everything was a rush. And I think that's something I can do even with this year, just slowing it down more and just being me, being comfortable with going out there and doing what I'm doing, just being able to go out there and just play football, just be Cam Bates at the end of the day. That's all it really is.
4: We're talking with Cam Bates, one of the wide receivers on this team. Playing with Maddox Madsen again, how much of a luxury is it to have a returning starter at quarterback, and how much more do you think you're on the same wavelength with him?
5: It's amazing, honestly. Just being able to be here from my freshman year to now, we've grown a lot from me and him together. That's even if it's something bad that does go happen, we'll talk about it. Let one of us know that we can fix that, and then go out the next drive and get it done. So it's very good. I trust him a lot. I trust him with being able to get the ball to me if that's where it needs to be, and I trust him that if he goes to somewhere else, that's just what he's seen. That's what it is.
4: He has about five guys he can pick from on each throw. Can you tell a little more when maybe based on the defense whether it's actually going to come to you or not?
5: Yeah, especially off the concept of the play and then also how the defense is playing. So anytime it's man, hopefully I'm his first look.
4: What separates a number one receiver on a team from the rest of the receivers? Like, how does somebody get to that all-league level, and how maybe do you do that?
5: I say being a playmaker. Whenever that ball is in my hands or in anybody's hands, just going out there, make a play. That's all it really is. And then just the mentality of who that person is, just if that's extra work, extra film, just anything extra. A lot of extra work will take you far. So,
4: what can you tell me about the other receivers? I mean, this is a group that's going to have a lot of new faces, so how are we stacked?
5: Young and capable, very capable. Like I've told everyone that once we're comfortable with everything, the game plan for that week, it's going to be a show. If whoever gets that ball in their hands with the wideout group, be ready for a play to be made. Nope. We can see Rashawn, Cash, everybody in the room. It goes from Rashawn, Cash, Terrius, Q. Look at the roster. If it has WR under their under for their position, just expect a play to be made if the ball is in their hands.
4: We'll finish. What do you think of this season, this team, this offense? What are your thoughts, or what are your goals?
5: The goal is obviously to win a Pac-12 championship and then a national championship as well. And then as offense, I think one thing we can really focus on is like our mentality. Like it's a snap count thing. Last year we had a lot of false starts, and that's something we can prove get better in a lot. So I trust us to go out there and play football, but it's all the mental stuff that comes with it.
4: And that was Cam Bates, wide receiver again, coming back with 17 catches for 301 yards. Just a lot of unknowns and a lot of question marks in the receiver room for me. Ben Ford, health is probably the biggest question. He was hurt in week 7, not exactly sure when he is going to return. Quentin Brown had 6 catches for 122 yards. You look at 20 yards a catch, you say, wow, if he can duplicate that, 5'8", 165, maybe can he be a guy that stretches the field? Humonte Williams, 6'5", 190, was a freshman last year, played in all 14 games but had no catches. You'd like to think there's more there. And then the newcomers, there's question marks with Darren Morris, 6'1", 183, comes in as a senior, had 26 catches for 430 yards and 3 touchdowns. Not overwhelming numbers, decent numbers at Southern, which is an FCS school. Can they translate moving up to the FBS level? What about Akeem Wright? Smaller guy, 5'11", 165, played at De Anza College down in California. He was the league MVP with 59 catches for over 1,100 yards, 12 touchdowns. That averaged 107 yards a game, but can those numbers move? And then maybe the guy that looked the best in spring ball was the freshman Rashawn Jones, 6'2", about 200 pounds. Again, he looked the part. Guys, I did some research and looked. The last one that kind of came in as a new receiver that was meaningful, the last JUCO guy that came in that was one of the top receivers on the team was Cedric Wilson back in 2016, 56 catches, 1,100-plus yards, and 11 touchdowns. The last redshirt freshman that had big numbers was Matt Miller in 2011, 62 for 679, 9 touchdowns. The last true freshman that really had meaningful numbers back in 12, and it wasn't one of the top couple receivers, but he was saying the top five. Shane Williams-Rhodes, 25 catches for 142 yards. So if Jones is going to play as a true freshman, Boise State, I think, needs him to beat what Shane Williams-Rhodes put up. But I think it's the most position that I just don't have a handle on. I'll be looking forward to watching them in camp and seeing what the receivers look like. Maybe they've developed from the spring because they've had a lot of time, as Cam Bates said, on jugs guns and also working with quarterbacks.
6: We'll talk about the drops. We'll talk about Cam Bates and what these wide receivers have done to fix the drop problem in the 5 o'clock hour. You'll hear just a little bit more from Bates. I think he's the poster boy of this group, the man of mystery. He's played two seasons, averages about a catch a game. He's never had more than three catches a game, and he had his best game ever last year in the championship game, three catches and like 65 yards in his touchdown, but didn't play in the bowl game, didn't play in the spring game, has a case of the drops, certainly needs to get better there. So Cam Bates, a lot of potential, very, very likable dude. I'm sure you fell in love with him just like we do. Mm-hmm. He's such a great, fun guy to interview and talk to, big old fat smile, but so much speed. If he could just get it all together, Bob, I think he could be a dynamic part of this very, very deep wide receiver room.
4: And again, deep, but I like to see some people, you know, pushing themselves to the front of the line to become ones, twos, and threes.
3: There we go. There's a look at Bronco Focus for today. Bob, we'll do it again tomorrow.
4: Good enough.
3: All right. We'll take a timeout here. Let's go from the collegiate ranks to the professional ranks. Training camps are underway in the National Football League, and we'll talk about some of the top stories that probably have a little bit of local interest as well as the National Football League opens training camp for all 32 teams. An hour down two to play on a Tuesday afternoon inside the Lithia Ford of Boise Studios. Greg Frank in for Johnny Ballgame alongside Mike Prater on the other side of the glass. It's Idaho Sports Talk with Prater and the Ballgame on KTIK.
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1: On we roll on a Tuesday afternoon. Greg Frank alongside Mike Prater in the Lithia Ford of Boise Studios. In for Johnny Ballgame. Prater, first day of NFL training camps is, you know, I guess it's kind of like the first day of school, right? All these teams are figuring out what they got. Teammates are getting to know each other, and ultimately, a lot of lives are going to be changed in the next 5-6 weeks in the NFL.
2: Yeah, 90 times 32 is the number of campers right now, and that sucker's going to get cut by the end of August. 1,000 players will lose their jobs or end up on practice squads. Yeah, you're right. A lot of lives will be changed. And it's really weird now. I remember it used to always be kind of one report day, but now it's like rookies report one day and then semi-veterans and real veterans and fake veterans and who knows what kind of veterans. So it seems like that comes in waves right now, but today is the first day that everybody's in camp. Every player, every team is supposed to be in camp, drop dead deadline. So it is kind of an exciting time in the NFL, and there's some couple of local angles we're following.
1: All right, let's get started with DeMarcus Lawrence, a legend in the Boise State football community, and of course, a guy that just won a Super Bowl with the Seattle Seahawks. He got asked on Seattle Sports 710 today if he was seriously contemplating retirement. Of course, it kind of would have made sense, right? You would have gone out on top at, you know, in your mid-30s, and you know, he's got a lot of kids. Would have been kind of the right opportunity for him to step away. He talked about he had that quote about how he knows he can't win a Super Bowl in Dallas, so he moves on to Seattle, gets the Super Bowl. So here was his answer on just how close he was to calling it a career.
3: Yeah, I was very close. Went through a long off season of, you know, going back and forth. Am I going to retire? Am I not? And I think the one thing that, you know, helped me steady is it's easy to, you know, take over a kingdom. But the hard part is when you got the kingdom and now it's time to defend it. Are you going to, you know, sit back and, you know, eat the fruits of your labor? Or are you going to, you know, start preparing and, you know, building up your walls and, you know, making sure everything is structurally prepared to defend it? Mm-hmm. So I didn't want to go out on the easy way. I wanted to, you know, make sure I go out on top with a bang to let, you know, the whole world know, like, this wasn't for facade. This was something real.
4: You said conquering is one thing, but ruling is another.
3: Oh, 100%.
4: Yeah.
1: I like that. Conquering is one thing, ruling is another.
2: That is crazy. I mean, only a Super Bowl champion and a consummate NFL professional who's made, what, over $160 million would kind of tidy it up with that kind of detail. There's a reason why DeMarcus Lawrence is who he is and how successful he is, because he does pay attention to the details. And he's right. It would be easy to go out on top, and I've never thought of it that way. So we've heard so many athletes say, go out on top and just enjoy the rest of your life. But defending the kingdom, I'm gonna follow that one. That's kind of fun, and I think that's certainly a new way to look at it, and just one more reason why DeMarcus Lawrence is a pretty special dude.
1: Yeah, and listen, I think when you see some of the performances that he had last year, obviously his better days are behind him. But, you know, he had that one game, what, he scored 2 touchdowns against, I think, Arizona last season. And a player that had 6 sacks at age 33, still pretty good, a Pro Bowler last year. So I think that's always an interesting thing with these athletes in every sport. Do you want to go out still playing at a high level? Or do you say, I'm still playing at a high level, why would I go? Because we see some of these athletes kind of decline and then retire. You know, all this talk about Aaron Donald and if he's coming back, he certainly went out on top, still playing at a high level. And I guess DeMarcus Lawrence probably thinks, if I could still play, why would I go anywhere?
2: Yeah, I think it's cool. Very, very cool. And certainly a really fresh way to approach it. I would imagine this might be it, but we'll see how it plays out. I guess it depends on his body and how the season goes. But, you know, if he can come back and defend his kingdom and win a Super Bowl, you got to go out on top at that point. And if you don't defend the kingdom and you don't defend your Super Bowl, what has he got to chase after that? Doesn't matter. He's done whatever the hell he wants to do. He's deserved and earned that right, and nothing but the best for DeMarcus Lawrence this season.
1: All right, Prater, well, let's go from one Boise State connection to the NFL to another, where we have, if DeMarcus Lawrence is trying to conquer and rule and claim his throne on the Seattle Seahawks pantheon, or however we want to word it, Bush Hamden and the Miami Dolphins are quite the opposite, as Bush Hamden's the quarterback coach there in South Beach. The Miami Dolphins are supposed to be pretty bad. Malik Willis is apparently the unquestioned number one quarterback, it looks like, in Miami. That says a lot about your quarterback room. I'll be nice and say that Bush Hamden has his work cut out for him in these next 6 to 8 months.
2: Yeah, I'll be nice, too, and say that Bush Hamden might have the worst job in the NFL on the worst team in
1: nice?
2: The NFL. Yeah, let's just call it what it is. And it really has nothing to do with Bush Hamden. And I know he's always trying to chase that next job. He always wants to be a head coach, and he loves coaching quarterbacks. So, you know, his relationship with the Dolphins, and he got back there in the NFL and took that job. It's a bad room. It's Malik Willis is not a good quarterback. What, this is his fifth year. This is his third team. He's really, really, really, really struggled. The backup is Quinn Ewers. They're talking about bringing a couple of others in. There are 12 Boise State connections on coaching staffs in the NFL. We talked about 11 of them yesterday. Shame on us. We did forget one. I thought about this in the middle of the night last night. I popped up and thought, oh, Davis Cutter is also with the Cincinnati Bengals.
1: Thinking about Davis Cutter in the middle of the night.
2: He's the 12th. So 12 Boise State connections on coaching staffs in the NFL. And there's no doubt that Bush Hamden has the worst job of them all, the most challenging job of them all. And if he can make Malik Willis win 5 games this year, which is probably more than he's won in 4 years of his NFL career, kudos to Bush Hamden for getting a job well done. But I'm not sure he's going to get to that many wins.
1: Yeah, I don't think so either. I think this is one of those like transitional coaching staffs, transitional times for the Miami Dolphins, where a lot of times in every sport, when you have a team that everybody knows is going to be bad, the coaches and a lot of the players that are there, in a couple of years, they're not there. It's just like a rebuilding time where it's like, okay, let's see what we got. Throw a bunch of stuff at the wall, see what sticks. And in 3 or 4 years after drafting high in a few drafts, we'll be better and we'll see what sticks from 2026. That's kind of how I look at the Dolphins, particularly with this quarterback room. They're just throwing a dart here with Malik Willis. And at this point, I mean, gosh, that's right. He was an older quarterback when he got drafted. He's already 27 years old.
2: Yeah.
1: So it's not like there's this raw, oh, he's got a lot of room for growth in him.
2: No.
1: Like at a certain point, what he is what he is. And what he is a backup quarterback in the NFL that's starting for a team that doesn't have a quarterback.
2: Yeah, 100%. 100%. And it's going to be bad. I'd be surprised if the Dolphins won more than 2 or 3 games.
1: All right, let's go to the opposite side of the spectrum when it comes to, you know, quarterbacks. And if Malik Willis is a fringe starter on most teams, if not a backup, like I just said, well, the number one overall pick from this past spring, Fernando Mendoza, gets some news that I think we all kind of saw coming, but it'll be Kirk Cousins at least to start as the Raiders quarterback. I guess we'll see how preseason goes, how Cousins looks in games, what does he still have left at his advanced age. But Prater, Cousins is 37. He'll be 38 in a couple of weeks. What do you think the shelf life is here, and how quickly does Fernando Mendoza assume the role of the starting quarterback in Vegas?
2: Yeah, I think it's going to be pretty quick. But if, you know, I don't see Kirk. I like this decision, by the way. I do. And I may have flip-flopped a little bit because, you know, early on, right after the draft, you draft a number one draft pick. You got to throw him out there. But I like the old school way of let's settle down. We got a good run in Cousins. We can buy some time. We can kind of figure that thing out. I think it's a smart move for fall camp. There's no way that Mendoza's going to beat him out in fall camp. Mendoza's going to get a lot of preseason snaps. I would imagine he's going to get a majority of those preseason snaps. And if he just tears it up, maybe, just maybe, at that point, you have to make a decision for the season opener, which is against, by the way, it's a home game against Bush Hamden and the Miami Dolphins and Malik Willis. So I could play quarterback in that game and have a chance to win that. But after that, it's road trips to the Chargers and the Saints, followed up by games against the Chiefs, the Patriots, the Bills, and then the Rams. The schedule is absolutely brutal. I say let Kirk Cousins get in there for the first two or three games, get beat up, and try to save yourself in terms of Mendoza. But that schedule is an absolute beast of a schedule outside of that first game. So I don't know when you're going to be able to put him in. If Kirk Cousins goes out there and starts losing these games because the Raiders are bad, you certainly don't want to put Mendoza in there. He's not going to be any better. This is a tough call for the Raiders. Really tough call.
1: I wonder if they would have the balls to wait all the way until November 1st when they play the Jets, because your point is a good one. That schedule's hard. And if you want to protect your young quarterback with an offensive line that we know, I mean, we talked about it all season last year with Ashton Gentry and how much he was getting hit behind the line of scrimmage. And, you know, Geno Smith was obviously not a good quarterback last year anyway, but he wasn't in a position to succeed either. Can all of that change overnight? Can all of a sudden, can the Raiders be an offense that empowers its quarterback and has a lot around? I don't think so.
2: No.
1: So it kind of feels like, and then, like you said, with all those hard games that they have in the September, October portion of the season, I just, it's a number one overall pick. I don't think it would be until November 1st in which we would see Mendoza. So I'm probably not right on this, but.
2: Well, look at the three games after the Jets. 49ers, Seahawks, Denver, at Denver.
1: At Denver, so it doesn't get any. And then it's like, now I'm looking at this wondering, like, how does a team that had the number one overall pick have such a hard schedule?

0: Now that we look at this Raiders schedule, Cloverdale Plumbing text line, hit us up, 208-424-9300. Raiders Saints, third game of the season. Where do the allegiances lie in Boise for that one?
1: Oh, let's write that down. That's a good one.
0: Yeah, we'll circle that. We'll have to do some fun segments that week. That'll be the biggest regular season game in Boise in the NFL schedule, I would think.
1: That's pretty cool. Hey, by the way, there is a little piece of breaking news coming out of the NFL. No, not that big a deal, but we talked a lot yesterday and even today. John Bates, the former Boise State tight end, got a new contract there in Washington and is really getting traction. His tight end coach yesterday was fired for that DUI. Today, he got a brand new tight end coach. John Bates, his new tight end coach with the Washington Commander, is now some dude by the name of Wes Welker.
0: Wes Welker coaching tight ends.
1: He's coaching tight ends for the Washington Commanders, and he is now in charge of John Bates' former career, NFL career. So Wes Welker is a far from a tight end, far from a tight end body, but certainly knows how to play and catch a football in the National Football League. I don't know about blocking, which is kind of John Bates' deal, but I'm sure Wes Welker can handle it. But that's probably a nice little shot in the arm for the John Bateses of the world.
0: Yeah, we'll see what happens there. Wes Welker is the new tight ends coach for the Boise State product, John Bates, in the nation's capital with the Commanders. Okay, let's take a timeout here inside the Lithia Ford of Boise studios. And it is another Touchdowns for Tickets on this Tuesday afternoon. Give us a call. Caller number 10 is going to be our lucky contestant. 208-424-9300. Do you want a chance to win Boise State football season tickets? It's our second chance to get a qualifier today. The drawing is tomorrow. Caller number 10 will be our lucky contestant. That's coming up on the other side. Greg Frank in for Johnny Ballgame. Mike Prater on the other side of the glass. It's Prater in the Ballgame on KTIK The Ticket.
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3: 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Got an accident eastbound Chittenden Boulevard at Meridian Road. All the lanes blocked, causing some big delays. Outbound connector plan on hitting slowdowns right around the Cole Road interchanges and really busy through the Flying Y. Westbound I-84 heavy and slow from Orchard through the merge. Pretty busy from the Flying Y to Eagle Road. Also seeing some slowing through the Garrity.
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5: We're back. Johnny spent the commercial break trying to slide into some DMs, but unfortunately, Vandal football trivia isn't the aphrodisiac he thinks it is.
6: All right, here we go. Tuesday afternoon, second time we play today. Touchdowns for tickets on this Tuesday. Our lucky contestant is Scott in Nampa. Scott, how you feeling? You excited?
7: Yeah, really excited. I haven't had season tickets for a while, so this would be awesome.
6: Have you played before Touchdowns for Tickets?
7: No, never.
6: Okay, well, there's a first for everything. And I imagine you know how the game goes by now. It's pretty popular around these parts.
7: Yes, for sure.
6: All right, Scott. We're going to Colorado Springs. The conference opener last year in Boise State's final year of the Mountain West was against the Air Force Falcons. Dylan Riley gets the carry. Bob Beeler takes it from here.
8: Third down and three from the Air Force 43. First down here would really stack the chips in Boise State's favor. They lead by five. Mattson under center. Hand off Riley up the middle. First down, breaks into the clear.
6: Breaks into the clear. But where does he go from there, Scott?
7: He scores. He definitely scores.
8: Third down and three from the Air Force 43. First down here would really stack the chips in Boise State's favor. They lead by five. Mattson under center. Hand off Riley up the middle. First down, breaks into the clear. He's going to go the distance. Dylan Riley with his fifth touchdown of the game. Fourth on the ground. Woo!
6: That's right. That Air Force defense, I remember, was pretty bad last year.
9: Yeah. You were pretty confident, dude.
7: Yeah, I remember that play, actually. So I knew it was a score.
9: Love it.
6: All right, Scott. Well, you're in the mix tomorrow as you're the fourth qualifier amongst five contestants. We'll have one more contestant in the 5 o'clock hour today. But at the very least, you have a 1 in 4 chance at, well, 1 in 5 if the last person qualifies. But tune in tomorrow at 5:30. Wednesdays and Fridays, we pick winners on Touchdowns for Tickets, and you're going to have a chance to become a Boise State season ticket holder.
7: All right, great. That sounds awesome.
6: All right, stay on the line, and I'm going to come back to you in a few minutes and take down a little more information. But good stuff, Scott.
7: Thank you very much.
6: All right. All right, Prater. I want to open this up to the phone lines, too, or the text lines. Texters, we'd love to hear from you on this. 208-424-9300. I had a fun little encounter, and it's one of those things where I've been doing, you know this, I've done my Baseball Hall of Fame trip for almost 20 years now. It's a real fun father-son thing I do with my dad, and we were up there in Cooperstown, New York for the Hall of Fame induction over the weekend, and all of a sudden, one of the guys in our group goes, "That's Mike Tomlin." And I thought, oh my gosh, it is. He was in the Hall of Fame shop, just the customer shop, buying an Andrew Jones jersey.
9: Some merch. Nice.
6: Mike Tomlin. And I'm, at that point, all of 10, 15 feet from him. And I've always liked Mike Tomlin, appreciated his career. I just went up to him. I said, "You had a great career. No losing seasons is really impressive. Good luck with what's next." Shook his hand. Kind of knew he wasn't in the mood for a picture, so I just left it at that. But it's those random encounters sometimes. And it's that stuff that makes me want to keep doing trips like this one over and over again, because I've seen all the merchandise shops. I've seen all the plaques. I've listened to a bunch of speeches. But you never know who you're going to bump into at stuff like this. And it ended up being Mike Tomlin, of all people.
9: It's good that it was you, because if it was me, and I'm not a big celebrity guy, but if it's Mike Tomlin, who has not only enhanced my life over the last 20 years as the Steelers head coach, he's taken away lots and lots of brain cells over the last 20 years. So I kind of hold him responsible for a lot of the angst, the ups and downs of fandom. And I'm really excited about the direction of the Steelers moving forward without him. But a mad, mad respect for Mike Tomlin, one of the coolest people. I would have been pretty starstruck by that. I'm not starstruck by athletes, but if it was Mike Tomlin, I think I would have had to gone up and flash my card-carrying Steelers badge and had a little conversation. But maybe he gives you that stare you don't want to have anything to do with him, huh?
6: Yeah, I mean, it wasn't. It was kind of like, "Oh, thank you, sir. I appreciate that." And he kind of quickly moved on. So I kind of knew, okay, don't ask for a picture. Don't be that guy. But the random encounter, if you have one, we'll certainly get to it in Feedback Finale today. 208-424-9300, Cloverdale Plumbing text line. When did you just bump into somebody where it was like, "Wait, is that really you in this place?" Because that's the thing, Prater. When those things happen, I'll be honest. If I saw you in Philadelphia, I might not immediately realize it was Mike Prater, because I'd be. I hope you don't take that personally.
9: No, absolutely not.
6: But you would be one of the least expecting people I would see, and then I would see you, and there would be like a half second, full second, like pause. I'd have to be like, "I think that's who I think it is," but would I be seeing that person here if I was just walking around Pittsburgh and I saw Tomlin? Okay,
9: that would make sense,
6: right?
9: That would make sense. At the Baseball Hall of Fame, you are not expecting Mike Tomlin nor a relationship with Andrew Jones. I think that that's pretty cool. So everybody's got a random sports encounter. Send a text, 208-424-9300. What was your random sports encounter? That's a good one. I had a couple. You asked me to write down a couple, and I've shared every single one of these on the show, and three of these actually happened in the Sun Valley area, which is, the home of stars. I've told you the story about running into Roger Goodell in a bar during that Allen & Company celebrity tech thing in the summertime. Walked up to him and said, "Hey, I'm Mike from Boise," and he goes, "I'm Roger from New York," and kind of like you with Mike Tomlin. We shook hands, and we just kept on walking. I could tell he was very, very busy. There was the one moment that I've talked about, and I'm not proud of this, guys, but I was still in the moment of the push-off and the angst of the Bulls and the angst of the Jazz and Michael Jordan. And a couple years later, I saw Steve Kerr, and this was like at 2:30 in the morning, wandering the streets of Sun Valley, and I may or may not have been I had probably spent about 3 or 4 hours in a Sun Valley bar and was walking out into the street, and I saw Steve Kerr. And I yelled something very, very, very inappropriate at him. He was with his wife and a group of friends, and he looked at me like, "You're an idiot," and just kept on walking. But that was not handled very, very professionally. And I told you the story, and I've told the story before about probably a year or two after retired. I think Lawrence Taylor retired in, 1993, 1994?
6: Okay.
9: So this would have been 94, 95, 96 window well before cell phones, or I promise you I would have a picture, me and a buddy in a Sun Valley bar walking around the corner, heading to the bathroom, and passed out on the floor in front of the bathroom door in the middle of one of his drug stupors was Lawrence Taylor with his Super Bowl ring on his finger. So that was not a very good one. I did have one other quick one, although I'm not sure it's a celebrity one, because part of your trip to the Hall of Fame the last 2 years, you've sent me pictures of Johnny Bench. And last year it was beautiful. This year it was even more beautiful because I think that guy gets better looking every single year. I'm in love with Johnny Bench. I had a chance to meet Johnny Bench once, and it wasn't planned, guys. I was a sports writer covering a Giants-Reds game at Old Candlestick Park, and probably about the fourth inning, I had to go take a leak. And I knew that Johnny Bench was a member of the Reds radio broadcast crew. As a matter of fact, I had seen him in the radio broadcast booth, and I had seen him play a couple of times. So, but I went to the bathroom, and at one point I realized I was standing in line in the bathroom behind Johnny Bench, where I quickly introduced myself for about 3 seconds.
10: Wow. That's pretty cool. Yeah. And, you know, in hearing a lot of that, I've been here now a little over a year, and I'm always amazed at the people that you say, whether it's sports or non-sports, that just end up in Idaho or in Boise, like Bill Buckner was a good example. And was it Mark Furman? You said that, you know, the police detective in the OJ case.
9: Yeah.
10: I
9: mean, we don't want to claim him, but yeah, Mark Furman did move to Northern Idaho.
10: Northern Idaho, yeah. Yes. And so it's just kind of like these names. It's like, oh, that guy, Idaho, really?
9: I saw somebody, who was it? It was Julia Roberts' daughter got married in Sun Valley over the weekend.
10: Oh.
9: So Julia Roberts was spotted all over Sun Valley all weekend. I saw her on social media. Apparently her daughter got married, and they did it in a big old field in a big old meadow right along a river somewhere there in Sun Valley.
10: Julia Roberts was one of my first celebrity crushes. I was probably like 13 when I first watched her in Ocean's 11, and she was probably in her late 30s then. And that's around the age where you start going from girls are gross to girls are great. And for me, Julia Roberts was one of those moments. So.
9: I was Pretty Woman was that for me.
10: Sure, fair enough.
9: Fell in love with her and Pretty Woman, which is probably before you were even born.
10: It is before I was born, yes. Pretty Woman was 1990. I was 1994 at the very end of 94. All right, we'll take a timeout here. Boise State football gets a hefty donation. We'll talk about that in the news. And there were some defensive players in the National Football League today that got some big money. All of that still to come. Rock Jocks and pop culture. We're about 12, 13 minutes out from another Rock Jocks. We need some more qualifiers. We have 2 weeks until the Rock Jocks and pop culture tournament of champions. That's coming up. And at 5 o'clock, we get into what was Boise State's bugaboo, perhaps, last year. The drops from the receivers. Can they clean it up? How do they do so? We got some Cam Bates audio from last week's media day. All of that coming up. Charles Huff, the Memphis coach, talking about their schedule. Of course, the Boise State Broncos are on that schedule. All of that still to come. Let's get to the news on the other side on a Tuesday afternoon. Greg Frank in for Johnny Ballgame, Prater in the Ballgame on KTIK The Ticket.
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6: 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Okay, let's begin with Boise State football. They get a pretty penny donated to them, their program, from the Sonner family. $2.5 million, the donation to help beef up the Boise State North End Zone project. Prater, this news came out when we were in our meeting this morning, and obviously that's quite a large sum.
9: Oh my gosh, that's a huge chunk of money, and I finally found my first really, really cool way of being happy about AI. I'm not a big AI guy, but Eric Sonner and his wife Christina, they are CEOs of Data Airflow. It's a Boise-based engineering firm. And one of the things that they do, they're leading experts in mechanical systems and engineering for AI and high-performance computing data centers. So data centers is kind of a dirty word around here. AI is kind of a dirty word all over the place. But if you put them all together and you put Eric and Christina Sonner on there and Boise State Athletics, $2.5 million, and that goes straight into the investment of the North End Zone project. I would imagine we will see a name on a wall somewhere along the lines. I'm not exactly sure what they bought, but $2.5 million, massive chunk of cash for Jeremiah Dickey.
6: Gosh, that North End Zone project just keeps getting bigger and bigger, doesn't it?
9: Certainly does.
6: Yeah, so again, that'll be unveiled in less than 2 months now. September the 12th is the North End Zone game against the Memphis Tigers. We'll hear from Charles Huff, the head coach at Memphis, a little later on in the show. And a couple of defensive players
10: got rich today in the National Football League. Not only do we have the highest paid defensive tackle, but we have the highest paid defensive back in one day. The Philadelphia Eagles agreed to terms with Jalen Carter. He is the highest paid defensive tackle in the history of the National Football League. Gets a four-year, $152 million extension with Philadelphia. And Denzel Ward, this one a bit interesting because Cleveland just traded Myles Garrett. Denzel Ward was a name that was coming up as to if he might be the next one out the door in Northeast Ohio, but he is sticking around with the Brown and Orange as the Cleveland Browns give him a $62.2 million two-year contract. That makes him the highest paid defensive back in the National Football League for the second time in his career. For some points of comparison here, Denzel Ward just barely edging out Trent McDuffie with the LA Rams. Denzel Ward's average annual value at $31.1 million. Trent McDuffie makes $31 million on the dot with the LA Rams. And Jalen Carter by about $2.75 million, edging out Jeffrey Simmons. Jalen Carter, $38 million per year is the figure on that four-year deal. Jeffrey Simmons, $35.2 million a year with the Tennessee Titans. That's a look at the news brought to you by Taco Bell. And on that note, let's get into Rock Jocks and pop culture. We got five more spots available that we need to fill for the Tournament of Champions. It'll be two weeks from tomorrow, Wednesday, August the 12th at Banbury. If you want to get in and play our daily trivia game, we're one phone call away. 208-424-9300 is the number. Rock Jocks and pop culture on the other side. Greg Frank in for Johnny Ballgame on KTIK The Ticket.
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20: 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Couple accidents on westbound Franklin. One just past Cole Road in Boise. Left lane is blocked. Another one at Main Street in Meridian. The center lane is blocked. Still running really heavy and slow on the outbound connector. Curtis through the Flying Y. Westbound I-84, very heavy and slow from Vista through the merge. Got an accident westbound I-84 at the 5 mile overpass way over to the right shoulder of the road. Also seeing some pretty busy conditions on the freeway around the Meridian Interchange and Black Cat through the Garrity.
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7: 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And the trivia is tough. It's Rock Jocks and Pop Culture on Idaho Sports Talk. 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
10: Alrighty, a Tuesday edition of Rock Jocks and Pop Culture. We go out to Meridian where Ryan is our contestant today. Ryan, how we doing?
8: I'm doing well.
10: All right, well, I think you'll be doing better if you're in the Tournament of Champions, but we'll see if you can get there, as it's five more spots left. 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You need 3 for 3 there. 2 for 3 gets you home for $50 to West Side Drive-In. Today, no Johnny. Prater has the Rock and the Pop. I'm in between with the Jocks. Use those lifelines wisely. If you listen to the show, you might know where to use me and where not to use me. But we're going to tee it up for Mike Prater on the Rock to get us started.
9: All right, this one's a good one, guys. I went to the Goo Goo Doll concert last night at the Idaho Center. By the way, shout out to concert promoters and stadium arena workers for moving that sucker from outdoors to indoors. A massive accomplishment, and it was really, really smooth. So just a shout out to those guys. But here's the simple question that all you need to know, bud. The Goo Goo Dolls, they're from what NFL city? Very famously known for being a hometown of what NFL city?
8: Okay, I know that Greg's not going to know this, so I'm just going to go ahead and go with, I don't know why San Francisco is in my head, but I'm going to go with San Francisco.
9: Final answer?
8: Yep.
11: We got punked on the glass.
9: Greg, would you have any idea?
10: I would have no clue.
9: I thought I was making this an easy one, guys. The Goo Goo Dolls are a former punk band from Buffalo.
10: Yeah, would not have gotten that.
9: Would not have got that one, okay.
10: All right. We're 0-for-1. Still got a chance at West Side Drive-In. I was just at the Baseball Hall of Fame, so I'm going to do some questions to start the week about the inductees from the class of 2026. We begin with Andrew Jones, the star defensive center fielder who had quite a bit of pop in his bat for the Atlanta Braves. He was kind of the last one of a bunch of Atlanta Braves that got in the last decade. Greg Maddux, John Smoltz, Tom Glavine, Chipper Jones, etc. True or false? Andrew Jones was a member of the 1995 world champion Atlanta Braves.
8: Well, Prater, I'm going to ask you on this one.
9: You said 1995?
10: 1995.
9: I'm going to say true.
8: 95, Andrew Jones. I don't. Yep, I'm going to go with that. Final answer, true.
11: We got punked on the glass.
10: Debuted in 1996, played in the 1996 World Series, the one that the Braves lost to the Yankees, but was not on the 95 World Championship team. Andrew Jones, no World Series ring. Unfortunate for him.
9: Dude, we're not doing very well. That's on me.
10: Well,
8: no,
10: you're
8: 0-for-2,
10: and now you're playing for pride. Avoid that wall of shame. No West Side Drive-In, no Tournament of Champions. Let's see.
9: Does it get the Gregor for a lifeline?
10: He has a use it or lose it lifeline. Would help if I could talk. It's only what we're supposed to do here on the radio. But use it or lose it on me. Prater, what do you got for Pop?
9: Because I was proud of myself for going to Odyssey over the weekend. I asked yesterday, who was the Hollywood power couple that starred in that movie, The Odyssey? And I'm goofing around today, and I see that Spider-Man, A Brand New Day, is another epic movie coming out this week. As a matter of fact, I think it comes out today or tomorrow. What Hollywood power couple stars in that movie? Spider-Man, Brand New Day.
8: I knew it was Tom Holland and Zendaya yesterday, but I'm going to have to ask Greg for help.
10: All right.
8: I haven't seen the new preview.
10: Tobey Maguire and Kirsten Dunst were the two that were in a lot of the Spider-Mans when I was growing up. I know that Andrew Garfield was in a Spider-Man recently, but I don't think Tobey Maguire is coming back, and even if he is, I don't think he's dating Kirsten Dunst. Andrew Garfield might be, I don't know who his companion is.
9: Hollywood power couple.
10: Hollywood power couple. I'm not good with power couple stuff. I know we had one in the NFL recently that just got engaged. Do you have any, can we talk through this at all, Ryan and Meridian? Do you know of any Hollywood power couples off the top of your head other than yesterday's?
8: Nope. I am a new member of the Wall of Shame. May as well say it. Hey, you know what somebody said the other day? Was it Brad Pitt and Angelina Jolie?
9: Yeah.
8: Yep, there we go.
9: Final answer.
8: Love it.
11: We got punked on the glass.
9: Now you're going to kill me because it was a trick question. Tom Holland and Zendaya.
10: Oh, come on, Brittany. Are you kidding me?
9: It's the biggest movie of the week, and you tell me you're a movie nerd, and you don't even know who's starring in it? Tom Holland and Zendaya. They're both starring in both the biggest movies of the entire of the week.
10: You go with the same couple back-to-back days?
9: You couldn't figure the answer out? You should have known that as a movie guy.
10: Probably should have, but...
9: Two biggest movies of the week, and they're starring in both of them. You should have known that. I wrote that question for Greg.
10: Well, I guess, I'll eat this. You know, sometimes...
8: Greg, you were traveling. That's on me.
10: Thank you, Ryan. Thank you. Tom Holland and Zendaya were not at the top of my mind over the weekend. But anyway,
9: I thought it was kind of a fun trick question. And what a cool week for those guys, huh?
10: Yeah, I guess cool week for them. Not a cool day for me or Ryan and Meridia. But
9: sorry, Ryan and Meridia.
10: Ryan, give it a try again tomorrow. Maybe you'll get through again.
8: Great. Thanks, guys.
10: Bye. All right. Well, we've gone cold on the Tournament of Champions qualifiers. And that's where, Prater, sometimes I wonder if we have to look ourselves in the mirror. Are we asking questions that contestants just aren't going to be able to get, or are contestants dropping the ball? That's kind of the challenge with Rock Jocks. When we're running too hot with winners, it's like, well, are we going too easy, or are we just having smart contestants? And then when we're running cold, it's like, well, are we going too hard, or are the contestants just not picking up the breadcrumbs?
9: I will never defend my knowledge of baseball, especially right around that time in the mid-90s when I started losing interest. So that one's a tough one for me, but come on, guys, back me up on this one. Goo Goo Dolls and Spider-Man, those were easy questions. Those were easy questions.
10: Yeah, well, that's what Ryan D., the piano man, says. You guys were the worst help. That wall of shame is on you guys. Now, you know, one thing I do want to say about the texters that always yap, because it's always people complaining. It's like we're refs in sports. The fans are always complaining about how bad the refs are. No one ever says how good the refs are. And that's what we are as the question askers on Rock Jocks. No one ever says, great question, Greg, or, good job, Prater, on the lifeline. It's just like you're supposed to help them. And when you do, that's not a story. And then when you make it too hard, or when you are problematic with your lifeline, then you're the problem. So you know what? Tomorrow, I've already written my two questions, and I will say they're layups. So whoever gets through tomorrow, you better do well. I'll just say that.
9: Nice.
10: All right, we'll take a timeout here as we hit the top of the 5 o'clock hour. Drops. We play sound drops here on KTIK, but Boise State receivers had problems dropping the football last year. How do they rectify that? And what does the wide receiver room look like in 2026? How does it come together? Are they going to be a cleaner unit that just makes more big plays? We'll get to that on the other side. Blue Ice Vodka YouTube channel as well for this upcoming segment as we roll into the 5 o'clock hour. Greg Frank in for Johnny Ballgame. It's Prater in the Ballgame on KTIK The Ticket.
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30: 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It's about food, cocktails, and vibe. Seven Boise State Broncos are featured on what is essentially the 2026 East-West Shrine Bowl watch list, which isn't earth-shattering, although it is the top number in the Pac-12. What's notable is that one of the guys is a transfer, and it's not left tackle Tyler Etheridge. It's defensive back Jericho Washington Jr., the portal addition from Kennesaw State. Washington was probably the most mentioned newcomer at Media Day last week after Etheridge. Receivers Ben Ford and Cam Bates were among those talking him up. In three seasons at Kennesaw, Washington tallied 126 tackles and five interceptions, including a team-high three in 2023. Boise State's projected starters at corner are Jaden Mickey and Sherrod Smith, but that's why there's fall camp. We'll see. New at Corso Italian Steak, a new menu, new cocktails, appetizers, and pasta dishes, and a new take on steaks. 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I'm Tom Scott on The Ticket.
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6: This is Ticket Traffic.
17: Still working on an accident westbound Franklin at Cole in Boise. Left lane is blocked. Could be caused some big delays for the Tuesday afternoon commute. Outbound connector heavy and slow from Curtis through the Flying Y. Westbound 94 really slow stuff from Vista through the merge. Got some heavy traffic from the Y to 5 Mile. Pretty busy from Eagle Road all the way through the Garrity Interchange. Locust Grove closed between Amity and Lake Hazel for underground utility work. Should be reopened by October 16th.

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1: It's a Monday after Tuesday afternoon, excuse me, on KTIK, The Ticket. Greg Frank in for Johnny Ballgame from the Lithia Florida Boise Studios. We're live on our Blue Ice Vodka YouTube channel. Mike Prater on the other side of the glass. Prater, we are 1 week away from Boise State football fall camp opening. The dog days of summer are almost over.
2: Cannot wait. This will be the last great weekend of freedom for a lot of different people, including the Boise State football team. Spencer Danielson speaks. His press conference will be on Monday. Players have to report by Tuesday and by next Wednesday, I believe at about 11 o'clock, certainly probably a little bit earlier than that. Boise State football players, all 105 new players, will jump onto the football field as they open fall camp August 5th, 1 month before the opener against Oregon on September 5th. Obviously, the Oregon Ducks will open fall camp next Wednesday as well. Memphis, by the way, opens fall camp on this Thursday because they have an early zero-week game, so they get to go a little bit of a week earlier. So they'll get a head start and start on Thursday. But, yeah, it's college football camp season, and it's here fast, fast, and furious.
1: And for Boise State, the big issue that we're trying to highlight here is the drops problem, which was definitely an issue last year. And I think one of the things that I really struggled with in addressing last year's receivers was, are they just not good, or were there mental lapses? And I think sometimes drops can fall into both categories. Sometimes talented players can just not catch the football, not pay attention, and lose focus. And other times, you drop the ball because your catching mechanics and your technique isn't good, and maybe you're just not that good, period. Cam Bates had a lot to say on this last week, didn't he?
2: Yeah, he did, and he's kind of the poster boy. We all remember that one drop against Fresno State. I firmly believe, and I hate putting it on him, but Cameron Bates had that drop, and all of a sudden, Maddox Madsen gets hurt, and here comes Max Cutforth, and this Boise State football team is a complete and total disaster. If Cam Bates makes that catch, I swear to God, I think it's a touchdown, and this is a completely different football game and probably a different season for Boise State. Ironically, Cam Bates, there were five leading wide receivers in front of Cam Bates last year in terms of catches and yards. Every one of those dudes are gone except for Ben Ford. He's kind of a given in terms of his injury. We're not sure when he's coming back. Cam Bates, going into fall camp next week, will be the leading wide receiver for Boise State. So this is his third year. He's kind of one of the de facto veterans of this group because it is such a young group. A teenager and two transfers are supposed to be the star, and we'll see how that plays out. But Cam Bates is he took accountability for that drop against Fresno. He did it last year, and he did it again last week in Media Day. He's taking accountability for getting better. And as a group, he's talking about the wide receiver room and the importance of fixing the drops, the importance of admitting the fact that the wide receiver room had lots and lots of drops. And I think it's a factor of a lot of things, including Maddox Madsen. We talked to him last week. He said it's his responsibility to make the easy throws easy. And I think in some of these cases, the easy throw or the easy catch wasn't easy because Maddox was missing his target by a couple of inches. If he tightens up that game and the wide receivers get their act together when it comes to the drops, I think this wide receiver room can click, Greg.
1: All right, well, let's start with last year and move forward. This was Cam Bates kind of talking about last year's drops and the problems they had and making that a focal point for the receivers to learn and to grow and to be better this year to minimize those drops.
3: Not too many people in that room know like what happened last year, like what really went down. Of course, like if you've seen on TV, we had a couple drops, but it's different. The vibe is very different. It's probably some guys right now on the jug machine. I know that I still got to go back and get mine. The guys that's probably on it right now is Kumati, Rashawn, and Lincoln. I could probably bet you that those three guys are on the jug machine right now just to make sure that whenever that ball's in the air, we have to go get it. So we have a sheet down there as well to calculate how many catches we have and somebody else has to sign off. You can't sign off on your own. So that's where the vibe is different. That's where it's different in that room from last year.
1: Okay, Prater, so is the vibe different because there's just some different players in that wide receiver room? Did the returning ones take it upon themselves to change the vibe? Or are there some players, you mentioned Quamonte Williams, who are just in line for bigger roles that are trying to kind of seize the moment? It feels like a different vibe could be a series of different reasons as to why.
2: Yeah, all of the above. 100% all of the above. And every one of those guys that are returning from last year had at least one drop if you had any kind of opportunities whatsoever. A lot of players coming back from last year, and we talked about those guys coming back, and they saw it, they noticed it, they knew what happened, and a lot of those drops are gone. Latrell Capels, he got really frustrated and had a couple drops when that really hasn't been the case for that dude. He's been rock solid for this team. Chris Marshall, I don't think he ever really got his head in the game. You know, Chris Penry, Matt Lauder, you know, I don't remember Matt having many, if any, drops. Chase Penry probably wasn't the biggest problem there. Certainly that's going to be a little bit of a help. But yeah, with so many new wide receivers, that is definitely a reason why that vibe is different this year. But I think the focus is to make sure you catch the damn ball.
1: And that, it can just be simplified to that, catch the ball. And I would ask you, Prater, like, obviously everybody's different, but do you think this is more of a mental problem for some of these kids? Or I guess that's one of the things I'm interested about to see in fall camp. What are the physical abilities of these wide receivers? How talented are they? Because I think if we see enough of them go out and make a lot of plays and really turn some heads in camp, then it's more easily attributed to, okay, well, it's a lapse in focus versus, well, that guy's just not any good, right?
2: Yeah, I mean, it's a little bit. Yeah, I mean, all these guys are really, really good. And again, Maddox Mattson is definitely a part of this, but I also think it's just a lack of focus. Cameron Bates is one of the fastest players on this team, and I guarantee you, every time the ball comes in his direction, he's thinking 6 points. He's thinking touchdown because it gets the ball in his hands, and he only had the one touchdown last year. So in 17 catches, he doesn't have a touchdown streak record by any means. But if Cam Bates can just focus, get that ball, it's just the cliche stuff. Get the ball, watch the ball get into your hands, and then make your move. So the jugs machine is certainly going to help. They should have been doing that before. I think it's, you know, wide receivers at every level, starting in high school, should sleep with jugs machines and catch 100 a day, 365 days a year. That's your life. That's your livelihood. Those are your hands. That's what you do for a living, and you got to be really, really good at it.
1: All right, now as we move into the offseason, Cam Bates talking about how much of a priority he felt correcting these drops were for these Boise State wide receivers.
3: I believe so. From my perspective, yes. Because I know I was a part of the cause last year. So I know with me being out there and just spreading the message about what really happened last year, how it went down, that'll help with everybody in that room.
2: How did you specifically change your routine? You caught balls last year before you went into the season, but you still had that problem. More of an emphasis this year. You said the jugs machine. Specifically, how have you evolved your process?
3: I say it started a little bit last year throughout the season as well. I don't remember what game it was after, but it was some mornings me and another player would come into the indoor and be on the jug machine before practice starts just to make sure we get those extra catches in because y'all seen it, we needed it. And so that's the process. More, I say do more, be more intentional with it, as in that could be starting from one side, coming across, make sure we catch it, like with our hands, not letting the ball get to our body, just looking it in, and just all the small things what comes with catching the ball.
1: It seems like a guy that's kind of dedicated to his craft and aware of the fact that he contributed to the problems with drops last year, and at least is cognizant of the fact that he needs to be better.
2: And you need to be proactive. Proactive is such an important word, especially in what these guys do. And I was a little concerned when he said, okay, after we realized it was a problem, we started coming in early to fix the problem. Jugs machines and extra catches, you know, and we all learned this from Tyson Degenhardt and many, many, many athletes before. Launching up 400, even guys like Andrew Meadow, launching up 300-400 shots every single day in the summer. Going out and catching 200-400 balls every day in the summer. Getting on the jugs machine every single day during the season and catching 100 balls. So I think some of that stuff should be normal behavior. And not proactive behavior. Hey, we dropped some balls over the weekend. Let's show up to practice early and catch some passes off the jugs machine. That should be normal behavior for these guys. Hopefully it is this season. I don't ever want to talk about drops again, especially in an ugly loss to like Fresno State. That was horrible. That was bad. And obviously once the drop happened, other things happened. It wasn't just about the one drop. When you lose that bad, a lot of things went happening. But Cameron Bates' drop was the big part of that deal right now. And it's a problem that continued throughout the entire season. And it's a problem that needs to be fixed. And it sounds like they're on the right way, at least being proactive going into this season. I'm going to be keeping an eye out on it. There needs to be a jugs machine on the site of practice every single day during fall camp. And if you're a wide receiver and you're not in a drill, I want to see you over there catching 20 quick balls.
1: You know, one of the things that you, when you talk about that Fresno State game, I think that one of the things a drop can really do is it just feels like one of those plays in a football game that is bigger than one play, 100%. You know, and it just creates this negative domino effect. And, you know, we know that Maddox ended up getting hurt in that game and the offense sputtered. And it does feel like one of those turning points in a game. And it felt that way against Fresno last year where, you know, who knows how the rest of the game plays out, because an incomplete pass could have been a really big play. And I think that it's on both sides of the ball. And I think offensively, drops are the biggest way that you can kind of mitigate these, is just the turning points, the negative turning points, and allowing a drop to become a ripple effect that goes against you so much so to where you can't even get a first down, because that's what happened in that Fresno game. It was ugly.
2: Yeah.
1: I mean, it got really bad really fast. And yeah, you're right. A lot of other things happened in that Fresno game to where we can't just say it was Cam Bates dropping the ball. But Maddox Madison gets beat up a lot by a lot of fans here. And there were a lot of times last year where we probably all said he didn't have enough help.
2: Yeah, and I'm not sure he's going to get – we'll see how the help develops in August and certainly how it develops in the first month of September. So much has been said about the wide receiver room. On one side, there's so much optimism because there's so much new stuff. But at the same time, is there unproven stuff? We talked about the mysterious group. Check this out. When Boise State lines up against Oregon on September 5th, they will have two wide receivers on their entire football team with a combined catch of 20 with 23 catches. That's going to be the extent of your college football experience when it comes to catching balls.
1: Wow.
2: Cameron Bates has 17 catches and
1: Quentin Brown
2: has 6. That's it, guys. That's all the college football experience from last year, at least from last year, you're going to get going into this season, this game. Ben Ford's going to come back eventually. I don't think he's going to be ready for the Oregon game. He had 21 catches last year. Cumonte Williams Jr. had played all 14 games last year. I think a lot of those were on special teams. Zero catches from a wide receiver last year that was very, very productive in spring this year. I expect number 83 to be as significant, but he's coming in with 0 catches. So just the experience factor, 23 college catches from last year on this year's wide receiver room going into that Oregon game. There is a lot of new faces, and those faces, new faces have a lot to prove.
1: I wonder how that plays when those kids take the field in Eugene. Is it one of those things where it's like, hey, I'm fired up. I couldn't have a bigger first opportunity to really prove myself than Oregon. I think if you're a Boise State fan, that's what you would hope.
2: Yes.
1: But certainly, there could be some starstruckness here where it's like, okay, all these kids, you know, Darren Morris coming up from Southern, Akeem Wright coming up from junior college, and Rashawn Jones, a true freshman. Is it like, is there a starstruck nature of playing the Oregon Ducks in their first game? You're hoping that's not the case, but it lends itself to that mysterious nature of the receiver room that we've been talking about. Either they're going to come in hungry, ready to prove something, or it's going to be a little bit of a learning curve. And if it's a little bit of a learning curve, how much does that hold back this offense?
2: It's a process. It's not going to happen against Oregon, and this wide receiver room is not going to beat Oregon. It's going to be a process. It's going to be slow. I think it's going to take them a whole month to get ready, and don't forget their quarterback has limitations, so we need to be patient there. So, I don't know. I think we need to express more patience than anything else with this wide receiver room.

0: for tickets one last time. Caller number 10 is our lucky contestant on the Taco Bell hotline. All that still to come. Charles Huff, news, feedback, finale, plenty more to get to. Soapboxes as well on a Tuesday afternoon. Predator in the Ballgame, KTIK the Ticket.
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2: 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Looks like they're still trying to clean up an accident westbound Franklin and Cole Road blocking the left lane. Outbound Connector going to hit big slowdowns just after the Curtis interchange, then really slow through the Flying Y. Westbound I-4, the big heavy slowdowns start just after the Vista interchange, then very sluggish through that merge point. Heavy traffic as well from 10 Mile through the Garrett.
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10: Ready?
1: Welcome back. One host is an Idaho legend. One is a Vandal loudmouth. And the sky in charge is a Philly transplant who's currently downtown's most eligible bachelor.
0: All right. One last chance at Boise State football season ticket glory. And I swear, we are not rigging anything here. Jana in Boise is once again
11: what
0: our caller number 10. Jana, you're lucky in terms of getting through. You haven't been lucky in terms of winning, but good for you. I mean, I saw you pop up as caller number 10, and I thought I have to follow the rules. I can't skip over.

0: over and take the next person. So here we go again.
1: I got a speedy finger. Redial.
0: All right. Well, we're going to the home opener last year, Eastern Washington, on a Friday night on the blue. And a guy we just talked about, Cameron Bates, with a big play. Here's Bob Beeler, and you decide if this ended over the goal line.
2: Flip on a reverse, carrying it is Bates. Bates inside the 20, inside the 10.
1: So it's a rushing touchdown.
0: From a receiver, if you think it's a touchdown.
1: Yeah.
0: End around to Cameron Bates.
1: Okay. I don't know. I'm going to say yes. Yes, it's a touchdown.
2: Madsen, flip on a reverse, carrying it is Bates. Bates inside the 20, inside the 10. Bates will score. Cam Bates with his second career rushing touchdown. This one goes for 20 yards.
0: Well, now we don't, at least tomorrow. We won't have you as a contestant because you'll be waiting to see if you win in Wednesday's drawing, Jana. You were qualified last week and you didn't get selected, and now you get another crack at it.
1: And I qualified last year and did not get selected. So come on, you guys.
0: Oh, it's our fault now.
1: Hey, and you know what? I would never call and diss you. You guys are awesome. I wouldn't text diss you either.
0: Thank you. We get plenty of people that do that anyway. So thank you and good luck tomorrow.
1: Thank you.
0: All right. Again, that's 5:30 tomorrow will be the drawing for Touchdowns for Tickets, our first drawing of the week. Prater, the contestants are certainly persistent. We'll give them that.
3: Nicely done. So let's see what we can do on tomorrow, and then we'll do it again on Friday. And guess what? We do it all again next week.
0: We sure do. One last week of Touchdowns for Tickets next week. Tomorrow, our third of six winners will be selected, as we will be halfway through the promotion by the time tomorrow's winner is selected. But Prater, well before the halfway point of the 2026 football season, Boise State will open with the Memphis Tigers at home. And it's a Memphis team that has a lot of new faces, including its coach, and obviously a team that, relative to other G6 programs, always seems to have money and expects to compete most years in the G6. But their coach seems to think that this schedule they got is kind of tough.
3: Yeah, Charles Huff, and they do have a tough schedule, opening up on the road at UNLV, home game against Arkansas State, then bouncing out to Boise for Boise State's home opener. They open up camp on Thursday. Tomorrow, they're going to a place called Victory Ranch. It's a bonding thing. No cell phones, no girlfriends, no none of this other stuff, no cameras, completely cut off from the outside world. I think Charlie Huff today said, we're going to channel our inner Remember the Titans. So that's going to happen tomorrow as they head off into the wherever Victory Ranch is for bonding. Camp starts on Thursday. They think that they're a Power 4 program one day. They think that they're pretty darn good this year. 71 new players. Charles Huff is speaking a lot of stuff about Memphis football, but have to see. I'm not sure they're going to be that good of a football team this season.
0: Well, we'll see, and perhaps the schedule will play a role in that. Here was Charles Huff today on the challenging schedule that the Tigers play.
4: Yeah, I don't know a coach that would stand up in front of any group and say our schedule is easy. The schedule is the schedule. Spot the ball, tell me when we're going to kick off. I mean, I know that'll probably go viral, but that's our philosophy. I mean, we could spend time and, well, why are we this? Tell me what time kickoff is, man. We got to prepare like crazy. We got to play our tails off. We got to execute. If we were playing Whitehaven High School, that would be the same, you know. But I'm different than a lot of coaches. It doesn't matter to me. Spot the ball is not a catchy slang. Put the ball down. Doesn't matter if we got to play home, we got to play away. Would I love home games? Yeah, because the business side of it helps Memphis. It gets more people in the stands, all of that. But you know what really helps Memphis? Winning. So if we got to win on the road, then we'll win on the road. If we got to win in a neutral site, we'll win in a neutral site. That's the goal. And I know that, you know, probably sounds confident, but the reality of it is no one cares. You know, I could have a long discussion about scheduling and what the best is, because I do think it matters. Dr. Scott fights those battles, because from a business side, we need to get some of these opponents that are going to bring fans and excitement to our stadium. We have to do that. But I told Dr. Scott the way to sell the stadium out is win. If people don't want to come see a winner, they probably don't want to come see us. So we got to figure out a way to win on the road. Is it going to be tough? Absolutely. There's a lot of really good teams that we got to go battle. But, you know, that's what we signed up for.
0: Well, Boise State obviously among those really good teams, I imagine, that he's referring to there, that they got to go battle on the road.
3: I love Charles Huff. I think he's pretty cool. At his press conference, he had a few other things to say, and he starts rambling about Power Four dreams and all that kind of stuff. But I think he's a pretty transparent coach. I think he seems kind of funny. He wasn't really funny there, but he kind of strikes me as a guy who's funny. He did make a joke about the quarterback competition. We'll talk about that here in a minute. They have a quarterback battle, and he said he's going to start both of them against UNLV. That's obviously not going to happen, but he seems like a pretty cool dude. Their quarterback battle will be one of the dominant storylines when they open camp on Thursday. A Division II transfer, Marcus Stokes out of West Florida, and then a South Carolina transfer in Air. That's his first name, A-I-R, Air Noland. That's a battle going on right there. You know, Nolan's been around a little bit, but certainly a Division I, but has played sparingly at big-time programs. So it's going to be a really cool quarterback battle, and see what happens. I think that that's going to be one of the bigger issues of this football team. They don't have a quarterback. I don't think they have a lot of proven skill dudes. 71 new players. This is a football team that's going to go to UNLV and get kicked around, I think, a little bit. They'll go to Arkansas State and probably mend themselves with their home opener. And that's just a tough trip back out here in the West for Boise. So a lot of people are worried and nervous about the Memphis game. I'm not worried about that one at all, even after the optimism from Charles Huff today.
0: Yeah, I mean, I think Memphis is still going to finish top five in the American. Now, if they finish top three, you know, and have a chance actually at the G6 CFP bid is a different story. But it feels like a program that invests enough to where a lot of turnover doesn't necessarily mean it's going to take a lot of time for them to get good.
3: Yep.
0: And you know, they play a tough schedule, as you're talking about. And people want to play Memphis, I think, because of that brand value. And two of the better brands in the G6 on the blue on September 12th at Albertson Stadium. I want to remind everybody, this Friday morning at 9 a.m., a sweet deal doubleheader. $50 in gift certificates if you spend $25 at Costa Vida. 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We'll take a timeout. Let's get to our Banbury soapboxes for today. And we'll hit on the news as well. Some Boise State ticketing information if you're not one of those lucky Touchdowns for Tickets winners. As we roll on here on a Tuesday afternoon, another 30 minutes to play. Greg Frank in for Johnny Ballgame. Mike Prater on the other side of the glass. Prater in the ballgame inside the Lithia Florida Boise Studios on KTIK The Ticket.
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3: The 90-Second Soapbox. Michael Forrest Prater, a newspaper and broadcasting legend. And Johnny Ballgame, a man who's better at charting punts than landing a second date. Go for it, guys.
4: Well, a lot of talk today about the wide receivers with the Boise State football roster, as we just don't know a lot about this group. Nitro, Akeem Wright, a junior college transfer. Darren Morris making a big step up from Southern. True freshman, Rashawn Jones. How quickly will he assimilate to life in the FBS collegiately? A lot of questions, not a lot of answers. When will Ben Ford be on the field? Guys, I want to tell you that the questions don't just stop with the players. Alvis Whitted is the replacement for Matt Miller. Of course, Matt Miller headed north to Pullman to be Kirby Moore's offensive coordinator with Washington State, and that left a vacancy on Boise State staff at a position that wasn't very good last year, and now they have the roster turnover that I just mentioned, and now you have a new receivers coach that, frankly, his recent past might not inspire a lot of confidence. We talk about this a lot sometimes on this show. When a coach changes jobs a lot, maybe it's a bit of a red flag because what's not working out at the job that they're at, and why are they looking to move around? Alvis Whitted spent a year last year at NC State. Now, we'll cut him a little bit of a break here. It was his alma mater. Maybe just wanted to go back home for a little bit, as he's a North Carolina native as well. But before that, a couple of years at Utah, a couple of years at Wisconsin, 1 year in the NFL with the Green Bay Packers. And there wasn't a lot. And we know Wisconsin historically has always been a run-first program. So maybe that's just the way that they play. And Kyle Whittingham's Utah Utes didn't really have the most high-powered offensive attacks. But it does make you wonder if some of that was because they, at both Wisconsin and Utah, they weren't really developing wide receivers well enough. And whatever happened in Green Bay for 1 year, he didn't stick around in the NFL. Now, if you go back a little bit further, Alvis Whitted was on the staff at Colorado State for 7 seasons, and he did have a couple of Biletnikoff Award finalists in Rashard Higgins and Michael Gallup at Colorado State. Both of those players went on to play in the National Football League. So you got to go back a little bit, about a decade, to the last time Alvis Whitted really did some heavy lifting when it comes to developing wide receivers. But he's got his work cut out for him with this group that we're asking a lot of questions about the players. Might want to ask some questions about the receivers coach as well.
5: On the day that all 32 NFL teams are in camp, veterans and rookies and everybody else except for one head coach, let's go ahead and give a little bit of praise for 49ers coach Kyle Shanahan. Kyle Shanahan stood up today and did the right thing, and I think this closes the case on a really, really weird story. His car accident, that 11-day window of not sure what happened, and then people finding out, and then all the conspiracies. Did the media hide this? Did Shanahan hide this? Did the 49ers hide this? Was there preferential treatment from the cops? And you always have to be careful, guys, about conspiracy stories and all this other kinds of nonsense. I think Shanahan spoke up today, and you know what? Frankly, until today, or frankly ever, it wasn't his responsibility to stand up. I think this is a personal, private matter, and I got no problem with Kyle Shanahan standing up. But his responsibility as a head coach in the NFL, especially with the conspiracy stuff out there, he called reporters into his office today. He's still not officially at work. He's showing up for a little bit of camp, and then he stepped away for his office, and he ushered in a whole bunch of local reporters, and he said, guys, I hit her. I don't know why it was reported that way, The police report doesn't say that. He went on to talk about a 21-year-old girl. And he said, it just crushed me hearing that the girl is getting blamed for this. I'm just lucky that I survived and that she didn't get hurt and that I didn't lose my eye. The details are starting to make sense. I hope nothing else comes up out of this, because I want to believe Kyle Shanahan, and I don't want to believe that the 49ers are out there screwing around with the media. That would not make me very happy if that was the case. I think this is a case of a man who's very private. He had a private moment in his life. He was severely injured for at least a week to 10 days. No need to talk to the media. No need for the 49ers. Yeah, it would have been nice if the 49ers would have put out a statement, but I guess it doesn't have to happen that way. And then when all the misinformation came out, he finally cleared that up. Yes, it was a cell phone. He wasn't on it. It was on his lap. It fell between the seats. He reached down, and in that two-second frame, his car jerked to the right, and he hit another woman head-on at 20 miles an hour. Cleared all that up, and the police report came out today, or the police did come out today and confirmed it. So I think we're closed. I don't think there's any crazy conspiracy here. I still think Kyle Shanahan's a pretty good dude. Still not quite sure why that 11-day gap happened and all those conspiracies, but so far, so good with this kind of story.
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4: All righty, Boise State football single game tickets on sale now. As if you're not a lucky winner on Touchdowns for Tickets, we will pick a winner about 24 hours from now in the 5 o'clock hour on tomorrow's show. Well, you still can get single game tickets, as Boise State has made them available for fans. Memphis on September 12th, South Dakota September 19th, Utah State October 3rd, Texas State Halloween October 31st, Oregon State November 14th, and San Diego State on November 21st. Those are the home games that you can pick from. There is also mini plan options featuring the Memphis, Texas State, and San Diego State games for $129 per sheet is the starting price there, as well as South Dakota and Oregon State in a mini package as well for $79 per sheet, the starting price. Again, it's broncosports.com/tickets, or give them a call, 208-426-4737. We'll keep things moving here with an NFL story that was being tracked throughout the offseason. We got a little bit of an update on it just a few hours before we hit the air. Tampa Bay Buccaneers quarterback Baker Mayfield will play out the final year of his contract and become a free agent next spring. This has been something that it seemed like Baker and the Bucs were trying to work on a deal, and they did not come to any semblance of an agreement in the offseason. Training camps are open. Sometimes players will do this. They'll say, okay, I don't want to negotiate during the season. I'll bet on myself. I'll go to free agency in the spring, and we'll see what happens when the new league year opens in March. That seems to be the path that Baker Mayfield's taking here. Baker Mayfield's a guy that has bounced around the league a little bit, obviously drafted first overall by Cleveland, Carolina, a cup of coffee with Sean McVay in Los Angeles, and now he's with Tampa. Felt like you found a little bit of a home there, Prater, but I know you're a Baker guy. It doesn't surprise me. He seems very confident in himself that he's going to bet on himself here.
5: Yeah, I love the fact that he is betting on himself, and we'll see. I mean, this could be a disaster. This could be kind of fun. That's part of the appeal of watching Baker Mayfield. Not only is he a good quarterback and really extended his career, I love the personality. I think he's a good dude to watch. He's not for everybody, but I like his style. I like his personality, and let's hope he has a great season and goes off and cashes in and makes a lot of cash.
4: Yeah, no, we'll see what happens. We've certainly seen some quarterbacks that you might say, oh, he got that much? And I think that perhaps some of that emanating within Baker Mayfield's brain, and see what the short-term and long-term future, for that matter, hold for Baker.
5: He's only 31.
4: It's quarterback young.
5: Yeah, it is. Yeah. I mean, in Tom Brady years, he's got 14 left.
4: Yeah, exactly. I don't know if he'll get that far. But, hey, Aaron Rodgers is still chugging at 43 or however old he is. Yeah, 42, 43 yes, in sir. December. So see what happens with Baker Mayfield. But Tampa Bay, been to the playoffs multiple times under Baker Mayfield's watch. If that happens again, that would only add to his case for a nice new deal. And it is $5 Tuesday at Memorial Stadium. The Glacier Range Riders are the opponent for the Boise Hawks as they open a six-game homestand tonight, again, at Memorial Stadium, $5 Tuesday. Boise Hawks are back at home all week. Check them out. All right, there is our news for the day, as we'll take one last time out, and we'll hand it over to you guys, our loyal listeners, feedback finale, as we always do, to conclude another edition of Idaho Sports Talk. Greg Frank in the saddle for Johnny Ballgame in the driver's chair. Mike Prater always along for the ride on the other side of the glass as we wrap things up. After this, from the Lithia Ford of Boise Studios, it's Prater in the Ballgame on KTIK, The Ticket.
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6: 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Still slow on the outbound connector. Curves through the Flying Y. Westbound I-84. Going to hit the brakes at Orchard, then really sluggish through that merge point. Pretty heavy traffic. Meridian Road all the way through the Garrity exit. Locust Grove closed between Amity and Lake Hazel for underground utility work. Should be reopened by October 6th.
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3: 3 hours of sports talk comes down to this. It's the feedback finale. Whether you love us or hate us, we're reading your texts, the good, the bad, and even the Prater haters. 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
4: All righty, feedback finale for a Tuesday afternoon, July the 28th. I guess they're going to begin with a YouTube comment that we got on the segment today about drops and Boise State football needing to shore some things up with its receivers. George on the YouTube channel commented, Prater, you know it, and most of Bronco Nation knows it. Maddox Mattson is not a good thrower. A lot of people just want to bring this back on Maddox Mattson. The receivers left a lot on the field last year, and that should not be overlooked. I don't care who the quarterback is.
5: Maddox Mattson is a good thrower. He's an average thrower. He's a good thrower. He's not a great thrower. He's not an elite thrower. He's a good thrower when he's not playing against serious competition like the Oregon Ducks. We'll see how it plays out, but you're right. I trust what Greg said. This is a team effort. It takes a village for a passing game to not be as productive as it was last year. I don't think it was that terrible. Maddox Mattson is fine. He's not great. He'll never be great. I think he's going to be fine again this year. Cannot wait to see what those details look like.
4: Ryan in Boise on my soapbox. Cloverdale Plumbing text line is where we go for the rest of our feedback today. 208-424-9300. Ryan in Boise says, Greg, what heavy lifting did Matt Miller do? The receivers stunk under his watch. I mean, that wasn't the point. Yes, the receivers were not good under Matt Miller. And, we talk in coaching, a lot of times people talk about failing upward. And I don't think anybody watched Boise State's receivers and thought, well, Matt Miller should get a promotion. He should be an OC somewhere in 2026. But it worked out for him getting that gig in Pullman. My point wasn't that the receivers were good under Matt Miller's watch. I think it's just the point that I don't really know if Alvis Whitted is going to be somebody that's going to elevate a group that we don't know is any good to begin with or not.
5: Yeah, we'll see. Matt Miller, an all-time great Bronco, an all-time classy dude. I never was happy with the production he got out of the wide receiver room. I think there's some correlation, the fact that this wide receiver room has been kind of quiet the last couple of years. So we'll see. A lot of pressure, a lot of opportunity, a brand new coach, a lot of hype, and certainly a lot of really good football players. If this wide receiver room isn't better this year, Boise State's got problems.
4: David from Utah. I worked with Bill Russell. We asked about random encounters. David says he worked with Bill Russell at a sporting goods store in Atlanta. Bill and I were headed from the hotel to the sporting goods show, A van pulled up and asked if we wanted a ride. Bill said yes, so I got to go in the back. I didn't look at the individual in the front seat. Bill says to me, David, I would like you to meet my good friend Julius. A huge hand reached back, and I shook Dr. J's hand. When we got to the show, a bunch of people were asking for autographs. Dr. J says, David will sign autographs. The people looked at me and were very confused. Dr. J and Bill laughed it up at my expense. That's a good one, and yeah. First off, cool enough to work with Bill Russell.
5: Yeah, that's a spectacular story. I love that. Very cool.
4: So, a good one there from David in Utah. Meridian Pat, Prater, you might like this one, says, I sat next to Gary McCord on a flight from Tampa to Phoenix some years ago. That's a long flight, too. Meridian Pat didn't say what they talked about, but that's probably about 5 hours from Tampa to Phoenix. So
5: I hope Gary McCord didn't hate that flight.
4: Yeah, that's true. Boise Steve A couple of years ago on Mother's Day, I ran into longtime NFL coach Chuck Pagano at Albertsons here in Boise. I knew who he was and said hi and shook his hand and even had a quick conversation with him about Ashton Gentry and his wife grew up here in the Valley. I was like, Greg, I didn't ask for a picture, but he was definitely a polite, humble, class act. Chuck Pagano, a guest on Idaho Sports Talk multiple times before.
5: Nice. We'll have to get Chuck on during NFL camp. See, he's back in Boise, I think. I don't think he landed another NFL gig. I always love catching up with one of the classier dudes who lives in our city.
4: Dylan in Cuna says the same thing. A couple years ago, I was working at overhead door and actually installed Chuck Pagano's door in his Boise house here.
5: Nice.
4: Pretty cool stuff there. All right, Postal Grandpa on the Wes Welker news. Yikes. Wes Welker announced his tight ends coach for John Bates in Washington. Big name coach Johnny won't be overhyped about this at all. Hagalaga.
5: So true, so true. Yes, Wes Welker. He's not being officially named the new Washington Commanders tight ends coach. He was an assistant coach with the Commanders, and now he's just going to work with the tight ends because the Commanders have fired their tight end coach after a DUI.
4: And lastly, Brian in Boise says, I met Roger Craig pumping his own gas the night he won the Super Bowl in San Francisco. Awesome guy. Wow.
5: Pumping his own gas the night after winning a Super Bowl. Wow. That's crazy.
4: It seems like George Halani would do that, right?
5: Yeah. Let's get somebody else to pump your gas when you're a Super Bowl champion.
4: There's our feedback for a Tuesday afternoon, July the 28th. Prater, just three more shows left in the month of July, and once that calendar page hits August, it's full speed ahead on Boise State football.
5: Yeah, Dan Lanning is speaking at Big Ten Media Day tomorrow, talking all about the Oregon Ducks. We'll be all over that. We're also going out to Ole Miss. Michael Katz. Michael Katz is a former Idaho Statesman sports writer under me and a good buddy of mine. He now covers Ole Miss. We're going to talk about Trinidad Chambliss. Is he the best quarterback in college football, or is it Dante Moore? We'll have that conversation and some more conversations with the Oregon Ducks and some of their insiders and reporters on Thursday as well.
4: Yeah, so we're kind of at that time of year where we're starting to do some previews, national headlines, regional headlines, and then we start hearing on a more regular basis from the coaching staff here in Boise. Spencer Danielson addresses the media for the first time in the 2026 season on Monday afternoon. Prater, we'll do it again tomorrow, my guy. Always fun.
5: Yeah, looking forward to it. Appreciate you coming back from the Baseball Hall of Fame ceremony. Johnny's back in Del Mar having fun with the ponies. Cannot wait for football on Monday.
4: All right, another edition of Idaho Sports Talk. Right back at it tomorrow from 3 to 6 on KTIK The Ticket. We love you, Boise.
3: 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You've got a home with a lot of land. Gotta maintain
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